0: living pressures. Australian HR Institute research shows employee turnover has fallen by about 11% in the last 6 months. Spokesperson Sarah McCann-Bartlett says redundancy levels are also down.
1: Employers don't want to make big decisions about making people redundant. They've gotten used to a really tight labour market that is easing, but it has been difficult to get the right people with the right skills.
0: Pay rises are expected to lag behind inflation over the coming year. The world's largest study into the role genetics plays with moles and melanoma has found new links between the two. The research into the genetic data of 85,000 people found 24 new genetic regions determining how many moles a person grows. QIMR Berghofer Associate Professor Matthew Law says those factors also increase the risk of melanoma.
2: And this is because they come from the same kind of cells. There are cells in your skin that produce pigment called melanocytes. They can grow a little bit and become a mole, or sometimes they can convert into melanoma.
0: It's hoped the research will assist in developing new melanoma treatments and prevention strategies that go beyond sun protection. Thousands of Christians and other pro-life supporters are expected to rally outside the South Australian Parliament tomorrow evening in support of a bill to limit late-term abortions. The law proposed by independent Sarah Game would ban terminations after 25 weeks of pregnancy unless the mother's life is at risk. Australian Christian Lobby CEO Michelle Pearce told Vision Radio she believes the bill could pass.
3: These laws went through without it being crystal clear that this meant that babies can be aborted for any reason right up until full gestation. But we need politicians to say that's not acceptable. There's a chance it will pass the upper house and hopefully have a good chance of even passing the lower house. It'll be amazing.
0: Members of the Pro-Life Health Professionals Group will attend the rally. The Socceroos World Cup showdown against the USA on Saturday morning is promising to be one of the matches of the tournament. The Aussies are out to prove themselves, with numerous American commentators labelling the Aussies as a walkover. Former Socceroo Andrew Redmayne has told Channel 9 the noise won't be getting to the players.
4: Especially with a coach like Tony Popovich, he'll be keeping everyone in check, and I know they've got enough senior players in there, Maddie and Jackson, and there's a lot more kind of experience in that team that'll just keep everyone pretty level-headed, I think.
0: And both New South Wales and Queensland will hold their final captains' runs in Melbourne this morning ahead of Rugby League State of Origin at the MCG tomorrow. That's the latest Vision National News. I'm Naomi Millam.
5: Hear the word of God. 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

0: are more interested in the things that impact on us than the unimaginable reality of starvation. Something about Jesus, he had a clear bias towards the poor. He said, "I've come to bring good news to the poor." He hung around with them. He loved them. He healed them. He blessed them. So when it comes to the starving, well, what are you and I actually doing? I'm Bernie Diamond.
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3: There's a great deal of pain in our world. 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There is global and personal misery all around us. However, this is not how God planned our world to be. In Psalm 85, it speaks of a place where love and faithfulness meet together, righteousness and peace kiss each other. What a beautiful image of a hopeful world. I can't say I know exactly what it would be like to live in that kind of world. However, I do see glimpses of it every day. A teenager holds a child's hand as they walk home from school. A groom cries tears of joy as his bride walks down the aisle. And a group of friends laugh heartily around a table. We may not live in a world where love and faithfulness occurs all the time, but we do have the choice to make it happen and to rejoice when it does. I'm Linda Bailey from dailydevotions.com.au.
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2: In this bulletin, an inquiry into the government's tax changes continues and a record increase in Chinese car imports. With the details, I'm Naomi Millam. The opposition is criticising the government over the length of a two-day inquiry into its controversial tax changes. Labor is seeking to fast-track its legislation to overhaul capital gains tax and negative gearing before Parliament's winter break. Speaking on Channel 9, Shadow Treasurer Tim Wilson accused the government of trying to silence critics.
3: This is a railroad effort. We've got small businesses across this country bleeding. We have record small business insolvencies, and the response of the government is to bully and silence them and make sure they can't have their say.
2: The final day of hearings takes place in Canberra today. Australians are being told they may need to wait some time for petrol prices to come down, despite the peace deal between the US and Iran. The federal government says it will decide in coming days whether to maintain the reduction to the fuel excise. Labor halved the excise in March after the Middle East conflict sent petrol and diesel prices soaring. Queensland's Deputy Premier will soon have the power to seize private land for major projects. New proposed laws are aimed to fast-track critical minerals and eco-tourism projects. But Jared Blay says there are a number of protections in the legislation.
4: First off, the project has to be a prescribed project, which has to go through Governor and Council. The regulation goes to Parliament. Second, there's consultation with ministers involved.
2: The Queensland Labor Party believes the new laws are an overreach. A massive jump in imported Chinese cars is driving Australia's biggest port towards another record year of trade. Gabrielle Hodson has more.
5: If the country's largest port, the Port of Melbourne, is anything to go by, Australia's had a bumper year for shipping trade. It handled 3.5 million containers last year, and it's on track to smash that figure come June 30. The Financial Review says the port accounts for a third of Australia's container trade, and all up, 52% arrives from China. The next biggest country, the US, accounts for just 5%. The port is also the nation's biggest automotive gateway, with an 83% jump in Chinese car imports in the year to April. BYD is now Australia's second biggest car manufacturer behind Toyota.
2: The Bibles for the World Ministry is supplying full Bibles, New Testaments and Gospels of John to churches carrying out street evangelism during World Cup events across North America. It's also providing keychains with QR codes to access scriptures in thousands of languages on Bible apps. Ministry President John Podaiti told Mission Network News it's a huge opportunity for evangelism.
6: We've been blessed to be able to connect with a number of groups that are doing outreach during, in and around the World Cup. So we're just blessed to be able to provide scriptures for them. So this is going to be a very exciting opportunity for them to reach out to their community, to reach out to the international visitors who are coming into their cities, into their towns to watch the World Cup matches together.
2: More than 1.2 million foreign fans are expected. To rugby league, Queensland legend Paul Vorton is over the moon with one particular Maroons change for Origin 2. Speaking on Nine's 100% Footy, he's praised Billy Slater's decision to recall Broncos fullback Reece Walsh.
7: You can't leave Reece out. I know he's not been in the best of form, but he can win you a game right at the drop of a dime.
2: And in tennis, plenty of Aussies are in action at the Nottingham Open ahead of Wimbledon. Maya Joint has lost her match in three sets, while Talia Gibson has had a three-set win. That's the latest Vision National News. I'm Naomi Millam.
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0: on to Spinnedig here. 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
2: While today's news is full of tragic accounts coming out of the Middle East, there are also powerful testimonies of God's Spirit at work. Multitudes of Muslims are becoming Christians, and many of them, reports say up to 30%, are because of a dream of Jesus. The visions are usually very similar. A figure in white robes, a man with arresting eyes. He often turns up night after night, entering into conversation and the call to follow me. The dreamers are inexplicably drawn to him and afterwards embark on a journey to discover if he's more than just the prophet they've heard about. The dreams are deeply impacting, but there's one common feature that's common to all, and that is an experience of intense love. How profound. Romans chapter 2 verse 4 says that it's God's kindness that leads us to repentance. God's heart is to meet with people who don't know him and reveal his loving kindness. As Christians, we are called to reflect that same heart. And while we may not be able to travel to the Middle East as he can, let's continue to show that same loving kindness to those who don't know him, wherever we are. You're listening to Tanya Harris of God.

This is Con Dispinity. What a joy to be able to share the life-changing message of the good news. This challenge was not lost on the prophet Isaiah. Then I heard the voice of the Lord saying, "Whom shall I send? And whom will go for us?" And I said, "Here I am, send me." And the challenge is not lost on your Christian radio station. 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
2: 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I'm Brett Ryan for Focus on the Family Australia. 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
2: In this bulletin, the shipping industry cautiously awaits the reopening of the Hormuz Strait and more people staying in their current jobs. With the details, I'm Naomi Millam. A foreign policy expert warns the process of reopening the Strait of Hormuz to pre-war traffic levels could be quite messy. The shipping route is expected to be fully open by Friday when US and Iranian negotiators meet for a formal peace deal signing ceremony in Geneva. The International Maritime Organization says the removal of mines is the first step to making the waterway safe for transit. Foreign policy expert Nagar Angar has told Channel 9 the shipping industry is taking a cautious approach.
3: Obviously, the insurance companies need assurances that these boats will be secure, and obviously there needs to be some sort of proof of passage that takes place.
2: About 130 vessels passed through the key shipping lane every day before the conflict broke out. One Nation leader Pauline Hanson says she hasn't spoken with her Liberal counterpart Angus Taylor in close to 7 years. Senator Hanson says she has no intention of reaching out, claiming he's too busy dealing with ideological differences within his own ranks.
4: Angus Taylor is going to have trouble to carry through what he wants to do with net zero. He won't be able to get out of the Paris Agreement because his moderates don't want him to. Jane Hume, she's moderate. They don't want to brag. Then you've got Kovacek. She's another one. And then you have Dean Smith. There's that many of them in that party.
2: Ms. Hanson also says she'll only be targeting Labor seats with her Fire the Liar ad campaign. Polling shows just under a quarter of surveyed voters believe the government's latest budget will be good for them. Only 9% of respondents to the latest Resolve survey believe the economy will improve over the next month. 44% of those surveyed believe economic conditions will worsen in the next year. More Australian workers are staying in their existing jobs. Gabrielle Hodson explains.
5: Research by the Australian Human Resources Institute has found employee turnover has fallen since the end of last year from 15% to 13% now. That's the lowest rate in 3 years. But News Corp says people aren't staying in jobs because they're happy with the salary. Pay increase expectations for the year ahead remain moderate at 3.3%. But even with that sort of pay rise, employees face the prospect of a real wage cut if inflation remains high at more than 4%.
2: Around 350 Christians gathered on Sydney Harbour for the final night of the Vivid Festival at the weekend. They came from multiple denominations to attend the One Sydney Together in Christ event. One community leader described it as a powerful evening of worship, prayer, testimony and music celebrating Christian unity. And more than 8,000 Christians were imprisoned or sentenced without trial across the world last year because of their faith. That's according to persecution watchdog Open Doors, which is urging Christians and churches to remember those locked up for their beliefs on June 28th. Its Day for Christian Captives campaign draws on a biblical verse from Hebrews, which says, "Remember those in prison as if you were together with them in prison." To tennis, Aussie Alex de Minaur is preparing to kick off his campaign at the Queen's Club as he tunes up for Wimbledon. He says he's feeling good despite losing the final of an event in the Netherlands over the weekend.
6: Would have loved to finish off with a title, obviously, but ultimately I think it's a great season of basketball tennis ahead of me, and I'm hoping that I can make it count.
2: Wimbledon begins on the 29th of June. That's the latest Vision National News. I'm Naomi Millam.
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So you hold my hand. And there's a man next to you with a killer view of New York. And somehow you managed to get me talking too much. Yeah, there's a rhythm.

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3: As the devastation of the earthquake and tsunami unfolded in Japan early in 2011, the terrifying news spread around the world that Japan's nuclear power plants were crippled and in danger of melting down. At the Fukushima plant, 180 workers in groups of 50 tried to cool the nuclear rods and stave off disaster. These men were in grave danger from radiation poisoning, trying to rescue the plant.

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0: Taking you through the early part of this afternoon, you're with Peter Anderson coming in at 3 o'clock. Ray Kingston will take over from me. But until then, I hope you enjoy the great music that we play on this radio station and the inspirational messages that go with it. It's great quality, isn't it? It sounds really good and it comes through nice and clear. And we want to keep that quality going. And in order to do that, we need to raise funds to replace some really aging equipment. 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
2: I sometimes wonder why people don't stop to listen to God. Perhaps we don't realise how valuable His words are. We think His words are just like ours. Our words aren't always worth remembering. We speak without thinking all the time. We exaggerate and embellish, we spin and we slander, we spout claims that are only half true and make promises that we don't keep. But the Bible says God's words are spirit and they are life. They have the power to create. They transcend time, overrule circumstances and endure through the generations. Once spoken, they are watched over to ensure they fulfill their purpose. They must come to pass, for to fail is to defy the nature of the one who spoke them. By God's words, we live. His words are more valuable than anything in this world. They are well worth searching for. 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
4: I can almost taste it.

Peter Anderson taking you through the early part of this afternoon. 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
2: In this bulletin, the shipping industry cautiously awaits the reopening of the Hormuz Strait and more people staying in their current jobs. With the details, I'm Naomi Millam. A foreign policy expert warns the process of reopening the Strait of Hormuz to pre-war traffic levels could be quite messy. The shipping route is expected to be fully open by Friday when US and Iranian negotiators meet for a formal peace deal signing ceremony in Geneva. The International Maritime Organization says the removal of mines is the first step to making the waterway safe for transit. Foreign policy expert Nagar Angar has told Channel 9 the shipping industry is taking a cautious approach.
3: Obviously, the insurance companies need assurances that these boats will be secure, and obviously there needs to be some sort of proof of passage that takes place.
2: About 130 vessels passed through the key shipping lane every day before the conflict broke out. One Nation leader Pauline Hanson says she hasn't spoken with her Liberal counterpart Angus Taylor in close to 7 years. Senator Hanson says she has no intention of reaching out, claiming he's too busy dealing with ideological differences within his own ranks.
4: Angus Taylor is going to have trouble to carry through what he wants to do with net zero. He won't be able to get out of the Paris Agreement because his moderates don't want him to. Jane Hume, she's moderate. They don't want to brag. Then you've got Kovacek, she's another one. And then you have Dean Smith. There's that many of them in that party.
2: Ms. Hanson also says she'll only be targeting Labor seats with her Fire the Liar ad campaign. Polling shows just under a quarter of surveyed voters believe the government's latest budget will be good for them. Only 9% of respondents to the latest Resolve survey believe the economy will improve over the next month. 44% of those surveyed believe economic conditions will worsen in the next year. More Australian workers are staying in their existing jobs. Gabrielle Hodson explains.
5: Research by the Australian Human Resources Institute has found employee turnover has fallen since the end of last year from 15% to 13% now. That's the lowest rate in 3 years. But News Corp says people aren't staying in jobs because they're happy with the salary. Pay increase expectations for the year ahead remain moderate at 3.3%. But even with that sort of pay rise, employees face the prospect of a real wage cut if inflation remains high at more than 4%.
2: Around 350 Christians gathered on Sydney Harbour for the final night of the Vivid Festival at the weekend. They came from multiple denominations to attend the One Sydney Together in Christ event. One community leader described it as a powerful evening of worship, prayer, testimony and music celebrating Christian unity. And more than 8,000 Christians were imprisoned or sentenced without trial across the world last year because of their faith. That's according to persecution watchdog Open Doors, which is urging Christians and churches to remember those locked up for their beliefs on June 28th. Its Day for Christian Captives campaign draws on a biblical verse from Hebrews, which says, "Remember those in prison as if you were together with them in prison." To tennis, Aussie Alex de Minaur is preparing to kick off his campaign at the Queen's Club as he tunes up for Wimbledon. He says he's feeling good despite losing the final of an event in the Netherlands over the weekend.
6: Would have loved to finish off with the title, obviously, but ultimately I think it's a great season of grass court tennis ahead of me, and I'm hoping that I can make it count.
2: Wimbledon begins on the 29th of June. That's the latest Vision National News. I'm Naomi Millam.
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0: Peter Anderson here on your favourite local Christian radio station. Hope your day is going well. Well, it's June, and in June, traditionally, we hold our June appeal on this radio station, and that's the time of year that we raise the money necessary to keep the operations running. Where does that money go towards? Well, it goes towards paying for everything that is necessary for the operating of the radio station, as that can be for the software necessary on the computers, updating the computers, the specialised broadcasting equipment, the transmitters, the microwave links, all of that. 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
2: Hi, I'm Bernie Diamond from ChristianityWorks.com. Every now and then, one of the things that I like to do to relax is to watch a favourite police drama on television. It just helps me unwind from the day. So I have this favourite one that's been running for like 13 seasons. Love the characters, love the action and the drama and watching them solve their cases. All good. But there's one thing that drives me crazy. Whenever one of them picks up a takeaway coffee cup and takes a sip, just the way they pick it up and pretend to drink, you can tell that the cup is empty. It's nuts. To tell you the truth, I meet a lot of Christians who are a lot like those coffee cups. On the outside, they look like a cup, but they're just going through the motions because on the inside, they're empty. And honestly, it just doesn't have to be that way.
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0: Peter Anderson with you as you travel through your day. Isn't it reassuring that you can listen to a radio station knowing that the music and talk is not only uplifting and positive, but family friendly as well? 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
2: They say that a good leader will keep two steps ahead of the people they're leading, but there's a lot of pressure in keeping ahead of the rest. And now more than ever, the spotlight is on politicians and bosses and pastors. With social media available to all, they can come under attack from all sides. And the Bible commands us to pray for our leaders. In 1 Timothy 2 verse 1, it says, I urge then that petitions, prayers, intercession and thanksgiving be made for all people, for kings and all those in authority, that we may live peaceful and quiet lives in all godliness and holiness. Have you prayed for your leaders today? I think the tall poppy syndrome can be a curse to many a leader. When a leader stands up and leads the way, often he can be cut down. They say that when you have a leadership platform and you're on a pedestal, it's an easy target. Let's make sure we honour those who lead us. Let's make sure we pray for them. A number of politicians I've spent time with have said thank you for your prayers. Thank you for your support. Often people come to them to lobby them for what they believe, but rarely do they get thanked and prayed for. Maybe you need to pay a visit to your local politician or pastor. Take them a gift. Write them a letter. Say thanks. And more importantly, pray for them. I'm Matt Prater. For more, go to historymakers.tv.
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Peter Anderson with you. Hope your day is going really well. What we listen to is so important. What we allow into our minds and to resonate around there is really important, not only for our current well-being, but just to keep us on track. And that's especially important with little ones. You might be driving around listening to the radio and all of a sudden something really inappropriate comes on another radio station and you go, oh, gee, I wish I'd been listening to this particular radio station so that didn't happen, because it doesn't. 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
2: In this bulletin, day two of the Senate inquiry into Labor's tax changes underway and a slight spending increase on end of financial year sales. With more, I'm Jaden James. Donald Trump says a peace deal with Iran is now all signed, adding details about the memorandum will be released in the coming days. An official signing ceremony is scheduled to take place in Geneva on Friday. Back home, the federal government is denying claims it is preventing genuine debate about its controversial tax changes to capital gains and negative gearing. The second day of hearings is underway today in Canberra. The opposition says 2 days is not enough to adequately scrutinise the reforms. Employment Minister Amanda Rishworth has told Channel 9 anyone has had the chance to make a submission.
3: There has already been a Senate inquiry into the 50% capital gains, and overwhelmingly the evidence was presented to that the system needed to change.
2: The tax reforms are due to go before the Senate when Parliament resumes sitting next week. End of financial year spending is forecast to grow by just under 2% this year, well below inflation. Fleur Brown from the Australian Retail Council says households remain cautious.
4: Interest rate increases, overall cost pressures. Retail businesses are also under a lot of cost pressure at the moment. That is leading to quite a cautious environment.
2: Research shows total spending on the sales is still expected to reach about $10.7 billion. Shark spotting drones will be allowed to operate on a more permanent basis at Sydney's Coogee Beach. The decision follows an attack which has left 35-year-old Leah Stewart in a critical condition. Drones weren't able to be utilised at the beach due to its proximity to Sydney Airport's flight path. The New South Wales opposition argues we need to be doing more to stamp out so-called violence brokers who recruit people, including children, to help carry out crimes. The government recently passed new measures including an increased penalty for those who recruit children to commit serious offences. But New South Wales opposition leader Kelly Sloan says a coalition government would introduce even harsher penalties.
5: These are the dodgy middlemen that broker the kill cars, the hit vehicles that recruit the kids on our streets. And to some extent, they are captured under law with aiding and abetting a crime. But it is so foggy. It is so murky. It is like a dark black web of deceit.
2: The state's coalition would also boost resources for the Crime Commission. Thousands of Christians and other pro-life supporters are expected to rally outside the South Australian Parliament tomorrow evening in support of a bill to limit late-term abortions. The law proposed by independent MP Sarah Game would ban terminations after 25 weeks of pregnancy unless the mother's life is at risk. Australian Christian Lobby CEO Michelle Pearce told Vision Radio she believes the bill could pass.
6: These laws went through without it being crystal clear that this meant that babies can be aborted for any reason right up until full gestation. But we need politicians to say that's not acceptable. There's a chance it will pass the upper house and hopefully have a good chance of even passing the lower house. It'll be amazing.
2: Members of the Pro-Life Health Professionals Group will attend the rally. In sport, Aussie soccer legend Harry Kewell is handing out some advice to the Socceroos. He wants them to go after the USA's weak defence when the two teams meet early Saturday our time. The Aussies and the Americans are both feeling confident after first round wins.
7: If we can actually get a little bit more of the ball and control it, we can actually get at their weak defence. I mean, that's where I feel USA are not the strongest.
2: Meanwhile, Iran and New Zealand have drawn 2-2 today. That's the latest Vision National News. I'm Jaden James.
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3: Every parent eventually comes to the time when their teenagers think that they've outgrown you, that they're smarter than you, stronger than you, you know, that kind of thing. 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We live in a scientific and materialistic and so-called rational age in which the story of the crucified man, Jesus Christ, is too easily relegated to the stuff of legend or irrelevance. But have we really outgrown the cross? The Apostle Paul writes, "For what I received I passed on to you as of first importance." What Paul is saying here is that you never outgrow the cross. And the reason is clear as well, because Christ died for our sins. As long as you fail or make mistakes, you'll never outgrow the cross. If you let it, the cross of Jesus draws you back again and again to itself as the ultimate monument to courage, sacrifice, and love.
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Feet up on the dash, driving nowhere fast, burning through the summer. Radio on blast, make the moment last. She got solar power. Minutes feel like hours. She knew she was.

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2: So what's your parenting style? I'm Brett Ryan for Focus on the Family Australia. 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

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Peter Anderson with you. Did you know that our June appeal is underway? This is the time of year we raise the funds needed to keep the radio station operating. 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We also have to pay for the rights to play the music that you hear. 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
1: In this bulletin, day two of the Senate inquiry into Labor's tax changes underway and a slight spending increase on end of financial year sales. With more, I'm Jaden James. Donald Trump says a peace deal with Iran is now all signed, adding details about the memorandum will be released in the coming days. An official signing ceremony is scheduled to take place in Geneva on Friday. Back home, the federal government is denying claims it is preventing genuine debate about its controversial tax changes to capital gains and negative gearing. The second day of hearings is underway today in Canberra. The opposition says 2 days is not enough to adequately scrutinise the reforms. Employment Minister Amanda Rishworth has told Channel 9 anyone has had the chance to make a submission.
2: There has already been a Senate inquiry into the 50% capital gains, and overwhelmingly the evidence was presented to that the system needed to change.
1: The tax reforms are due to go before the Senate when Parliament resumes sitting next week. End of financial year spending is forecast to grow by just under 2% this year, well below inflation. Fleur Brown from the Australian Retail Council says households remain cautious.
3: Interest rate increases, overall cost pressures. Retail businesses are also under a lot of cost pressure at the moment. That is leading to quite a cautious environment.
1: Research shows total spending on the sales is still expected to reach about $10.7 billion. Shark-spotting drones will be allowed to operate on a more permanent basis at Sydney's Coogee Beach. The decision follows an attack which has left 35-year-old Leah Stewart in a critical condition. Drones weren't able to be utilised at the beach due to its proximity to Sydney Airport's flight path. The New South Wales opposition argues we need to be doing more to stamp out so-called violence brokers who recruit people, including children, to help carry out crimes. The government recently passed new measures, including an increased penalty for those who recruit children to commit serious offences. But New South Wales opposition leader Kelly Sloan says a coalition government would introduce even harsher penalties.
4: These are the dodgy middlemen that broker the kill cars, the hit vehicles that recruit the kids on our streets. And to some extent, they are captured under law with aiding and abetting a crime. But it is so foggy. It is so murky. It is like a dark black web of deceit.
1: The state's coalition would also boost resources for the Crime Commission. Thousands of Christians and other pro-life supporters are expected to rally outside the South Australian Parliament tomorrow evening in support of a bill to limit late-term abortions. The law proposed by Independent MP Sarah Game would ban terminations after 25 weeks of pregnancy unless the mother's life is at risk. Australian Christian Lobby CEO Michelle Pearce told Vision Radio she believes the bill could pass.
5: These laws went through without it being crystal clear that this meant that babies can be aborted for any reason right up until full gestation. But we need politicians to say that's not acceptable. There's a chance it will pass the upper house and hopefully have a good chance of even passing the lower house. It'll be amazing.
1: Members of the Pro-Life Health Professionals Group will attend the rally. In sport, Aussie soccer legend Harry Kewell is handing out some advice to the Socceroos. He wants them to go after the USA's weak defence when the two teams meet early Saturday our time. The Aussies and the Americans are both feeling confident after first round wins.
6: If we can actually get a little bit more of the ball and control it, we can actually get at their weak defence. I mean, that's where I feel USA are not the strongest.
1: Meanwhile, Iran and New Zealand have drawn 2-2 today. That's the latest Vision National News. I'm Jaden James.
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2: As the devastation of the earthquake and tsunami unfolded in Japan early in 2011, the terrifying news spread around the world that Japan's nuclear power plants were crippled and in danger of melting down. At the Fukushima plant, 180 workers in groups of 50 tried to cool the nuclear rods and stave off disaster. These men were in grave danger from radiation poisoning, trying to rescue the plant. While this is amazing enough, what is remarkable is that they were volunteering for this task. They were not forced or lured by pay, but it seems motivated by trying to save their nation. It's always inspiring to see people giving their lives for the good of others. History records that Jesus acted in the same way. Motivated by human need, he died for all humanity, and it's still an action that changes lives today.
1: Carl Faze for DailyNudge.org.
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0: into with you, getting you home, and this radio station is for the whole family. 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
1: Good afternoon. In stories making news, an anticipated challenge against the Victorian Premier's leadership has failed to eventuate. Labor's caucus met for the last time before the mid-year winter break in what was considered the last chance to topple Jacinta Allan before November's state election. The most likely contender, Deputy Ben Carroll, failed to challenge for the leadership. Australia's top super funds are steering clear of green energy according to new analysis by Market Forces. Just 0.3% of superannuation has been invested into renewable energy. 8 people are suspected to have died after a United States Air Force B-52 bomber crashed in California. The aircraft went down shortly after takeoff from Edwards Air Force Base in Kern County. Officials have said the incident was not survivable. And North Melbourne will challenge Paul Curtis's 3-match ban at the AFL Tribunal this evening. Curtis was slapped with the suspension for a tackle which concussed Eagles wingman Hamish Davis during Saturday's clash. I'm Jaden James, and those are the latest news and sport headlines.

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1: Jim Elliot, the martyred missionary, once wrote in his journal, "Wherever you are, be all there." Hello, I'm Chuck Swindoll. Elliot went on to say, "Live to the hilt every situation you believe to be the will of God." What great words of exhortation. 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Hey, you have pressures? I have pressures. You've got things on your mind and prayers on your heart? Well, so do I. But let's not let past regrets or future worries stand in the way of living in the here and now. Wherever you are, remember, be all there.
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1: In this bulletin, the RBA hands down rate decision, families cutting back on road trips, and Origin teams in Melbourne ahead of Game 2. With more, I'm Gareth Stafford. The Reserve Bank has acted as expected and kept interest rates on hold at today's meeting. Following three consecutive rate rises, the central bank has decided to keep the cash rate steady at 4.35%. Given the current state of play with high inflation, most economists were predicting that outcome. The Prime Minister says he won't delay contentious legislation, which will rein in the capital gains tax discount and negative gearing concessions. An inquiry into the measures will wrap up today after hearing from organisations who support the changes and some who don't. Anthony Albanese argues the changes will help more young people get a foot on the property ladder.
2: We are very determined to give people the reform that is needed. We know that for a long period of time, housing was ignored by the federal government. What we've done is have a comprehensive plan.
1: The opposition believes the tax adjustments will stifle investment. A supply chain expert warns it could take up to 5 months before oil output in the Strait of Hormuz is restored to its pre-war operations. The critical shipping route is expected to fully reopen on Friday once the United States and Iran sign a peace deal in a formal ceremony. David Leaney says the first hurdle is allowing the safe passage of more than 500 vessels stuck in the waterway.
3: Then they've got to get to their destination. Then the oil's got to be processed into fuel. Then those ships have to get from those destinations back to wherever it is around the world that the fuel's being purchased.
1: The International Maritime Organization is working with countries in the region to remove any mines from the strait. Rising living costs are forcing two-thirds of Australians to cancel or cut back on road trips. Adventure enthusiast Lee Castledine has told Nine there are budget hacks that drivers can use.
4: It's all about planning. Plan your food. There's nothing wrong with going out and have sausages on bread. You know, you don't have to have fancy meals every night. And it's all about planning your fuel as well. So going out there, not getting caught in a remote location and having to spend $4 for a litre of fuel.
1: Data shows 94% of 4x4 drivers are now restricted to basic suburban driving. When a Brazilian mother began writing to overcome a dark time in her life, she never expected to become a best-selling Christian author. Stefania Leal began reading the Bible while struggling to support her family. She wrote down her thoughts as a way to think clearly about her problems and to draw closer to God. An American entrepreneur helped illustrate and publish her devotions. Stefania now has a successful career as a Christian author, as well as a social media content creator. All book profits go to help the homeless. Anti-Christian incidents across Europe continue to be close to record highs. Nearly 40 hate crimes targeting Christians were recorded in both April and May. They were documented by the Observatory on Intolerance and Discrimination Against Christians in Europe. To sport, and the Blues and Maroons are putting the finishing touches on their preparations ahead of State of Origin 2 at the MCG tomorrow night, both sides holding their captains' runs today. Queensland playmaker Cameron Munster telling 100% Footy the team is getting used to the Melbourne conditions.
5: A lot of these boys up from Queensland, they're used to the sun in 25, so, you know, get them under that uncomfortable weather and uncomfortable, you know, breeze and how wet it's going to be, and hopefully we've got some long studs and, you know, give it to the Blues on Wednesday.
1: Broncos fullback Reece Walsh has been named on the bench for the Maroons tomorrow night. And it's been a day of draws at the Soccer World Cup, with all scheduled matches ending in a deadlock. Saudi Arabia and Uruguay 1-1, Belgium and Egypt 1-1, Iran and New Zealand 2-2, Spain and Cape Verde 0-0. That's the latest Vision National News. I'm Gareth Stafford.
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0: Good afternoon, Ray Kington, driving you home. 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
2: I've always had this love-hate relationship with one verse in the Bible. Is that even allowed? Here it is in Jude 24. To him who is able to keep you from falling and to present you faultless before the presence of his glory with exceeding joy. I've hated it because I didn't understand how that promise could be fulfilled, and I stuff up all the time. But now I understand that this promise is talking about faith, not sin. It's saying that Christ can keep you from falling away from faith. God can certainly present us blameless before his throne, but we can never present ourselves as faultless there, not even a little bit faultless. It's God who does it by looking at Jesus' perfect character and not looking at our sins. And if God has promised to present you before his throne with great joy, then I reckon you can be joyful today as well.
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1: Good afternoon. In stories making news, the federal government says it's analysing how long it will take for oil production and shipping to ramp back up as it considers any extension of the fuel excise cut. As it stands, the reduction of the levy is due to expire at the end of the month, returning an additional 32 cents a litre to the price at the bowser. Shark spotting drones will be allowed to operate on a more permanent basis at Sydney's Coogee Beach. The decision follows an attack which left 35-year-old Leah Stewart in a critical condition. Burger chain Grilled is being sued for greenwashing a major charity campaign. The ACCC says the Tree Day Tuesday promotion promised a $1 donation per meal, but hidden conditions meant only 4% of purchasers actually qualified. And in the AFL, Collingwood is reportedly in the box seat to sign Lachie Neale. The former Brisbane captain is reportedly being offered a 3-year deal worth up to $3 million. I'm Gareth Stafford, and those are the latest news and sport headlines.

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And somehow you manage to get me talking too much. Yeah, there's a rhythm.

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1: Hi, I'm Bernie Diamond. Jesus said the most extraordinary thing to his disciples. If you hang close to me and my words have sway in your heart, you can ask for whatever you wish and it will be given to you. Hooly dooly, that opens up a Pandora's box. Whatever you wish, that's one big whatever. How can he make a promise like that? Well, have a listen. He starts off with a qualifier. If you hang close to me and my words have sway in your heart. In other words, can I paraphrase this bluntly? If you make Jesus Christ the Lord of your life. Now, I don't know about you, but I have made Jesus my Lord. And since then, what I want more than anything else is for his will to be done. Now, I know I can ask God for whatever I want, and I know he'll give it to me. But these days, I'm really careful what I ask for, because first and foremost, I want his will to be done on earth as it is in heaven.
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1: In this bulletin, a cutback in redundancies, Grilled accused of misleading customers about donations, and Aussies likely to spend less on end of financial year sales. With more, I'm Gareth Stafford. Homeowners have been given a reprieve, with the Reserve Bank deciding to keep the official interest rate on hold. Michael Packey has more.
2: The RBA board has been in deliberations since yesterday as it decides on its next interest rate move. Most economists believe the official cash rate will stay on hold at 4.35%, despite rates coming down in other parts of the globe, most notably the US. Complicating the Reserve Bank's thinking is a fairly resilient Australian economy. Fresh data from the ANZ shows consumer confidence has reached its highest level since January last year. The big lender claims stronger than expected job numbers has given consumers a boost. Analysts say the RBA will continue to monitor inflation before deciding whether to reduce rates, most likely sometime next year.
1: Michael Packey reporting. Employers have cut back on redundancies according to new research for the Australian HR Institute. Workers, however, are still mostly expected to upskill and face an increased workload. Spokesperson Sarah McCann-Bartlett says pay rises have been put on the back burner.
3: It is difficult for employers at this point to incentivise employees through inflation-busting pay rises.
1: The HR Institute found employee turnover fell by 11% over 6 months. The consumer watchdog has launched court action against burger chain Grilled over its misleading donation claims. The ACCC says customers were promised a dollar from every burger on Tree Day Tuesday would go towards planting trees, but only a small percentage of purchases actually qualified for the donation. Research suggests spending on end of financial year sales will grow by just under 2% this year. Total spending is expected to reach $10.7 billion. Blair Brown from the Australian Retail Council says households are expected to remain cautious.
4: Year on year, the spending is forecast to grow by just 1.9%. That's well below inflation. So a bit of a disappointing outcome for retailers, but still a huge event on the calendar for many Aussies.
1: About 6 million Australians are planning to shop during the sales. Thousands of Christians and other pro-life supporters are expected to rally outside of South Australian Parliament tomorrow night in support of a bill to limit late-term abortions. The law proposed by independent MP Sarah Game would ban terminations after 25 weeks of pregnancy unless the mother's life is at risk. Australian Christian Lobby CEO Michelle Pearce has told Vision Radio she believes the bill could pass.
5: These laws went through without it being crystal clear that this meant that babies can be aborted for any reason right up until full gestation. But we need politicians to say that's not acceptable. There's a chance it will pass the upper house and hopefully have a good chance of even passing the lower house. It'll be amazing.
1: Members of the Pro-Life Health Professionals Group will also attend the rally. To sport, and in the AFL, Collingwood players say they're focused on the back half of the season and not rumblings about any potential signings. The Pies are believed to be in the box seat for former Brisbane captain Lachie Neale. Pies midfielder Josh Dacos says he's leaving the off-field decisions to list management.
6: Focus on this weekend and the back half of the year. That's Leppa's role, and we have full trust in him to take care of that. And yeah, looking forward to see what we can do to get better.
1: Josh's brother Nick has also reportedly been part of a pitch to lure Zach Butters from Port Adelaide. That's the latest Vision National News. I'm Gareth Stafford.
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1: I sometimes wonder why people don't stop to listen to God. Perhaps we don't realise how valuable his words are. We think his words are just like ours. Our words aren't always worth remembering. We speak without thinking all the time. We exaggerate and embellish. We spin and we slander. We spout claims that are only half true and make promises that we don't keep. But the Bible says God's words are spirit and they are life. They have the power to create. They transcend time, overrule circumstances, and endure through the generations. Once spoken, they are watched over to ensure they fulfill their purpose. They must come to pass, for to fail is to defy the nature of the one who spoke them. By God's words, we live. His words are more valuable than anything in this world. They are well worth searching for. This is Tanya Harris of GodConversations.com.
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1: Good afternoon. In stories making news, the federal government says it's analysing how long it will take for oil production and shipping to ramp back up as it considers any extension of the fuel excise cut. As it stands, the reduction of the levy is due to expire at the end of the month, returning an additional 32 cents a litre to the price at the bowser. Shark spotting drones will be allowed to operate on a more permanent basis at Sydney's Coogee Beach. The decision follows an attack which left 35-year-old Leah Stewart in a critical condition. Burger chain Grilled is being sued

for greenwashing a major charity campaign. The ACCC says the Tree Day Tuesday promotion promised a $1 donation per meal, but hidden conditions meant only 4% of purchases actually qualified. And in the AFL, Collingwood is reportedly in the box seat to sign Lachie Neale. The former Brisbane captain is reportedly being offered a three-year deal worth up to $3 million. I'm Gareth Stafford, and those are the latest news and sport headlines.

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1: There are two stories being written over our lives, the story everyone sees and the story only you and God sees. The story that everyone sees is the one written on bios and resumes. It's the one we tell at parties and interviews. She pioneered a church, has a master's degree, speaks in churches around the world. But there is another story, one that is equally dramatic, but far more hidden. One that is rarely told on stages or recorded in public memos. One that is usually only whispered in quiet moments, revealed in tucked away cafe corners and sometimes never told, even to ourselves. Yet it is the one that matters most. It's a story of our dreams, our fears, and our unspoken struggles. The internal journey of our thoughts and our prayers. A plot line that is often more difficult to write, but which defines who we are and all that we do. Which story are you focusing on today? The outer story of achievement and performance and image? Or the inner story, the one of greatest concern to God? For it always tells the truth and will pen the final story in the end. This is Tanya Harris of GodConversations.com.
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2: In this bulletin, a cutback in redundancies, world accused of misleading customers about donations, and Aussies likely to spend less on end-of-financial year sales. With more, I'm Gareth Stafford. Homeowners have been given a reprieve, with the Reserve Bank deciding to keep the official interest rate on hold. Michael Packie has more.
3: The RBA board has been in deliberations since yesterday as it decides on its next interest rate move. Most economists believe the official cash rate will stay on hold at 4.35%, despite rates coming down in other parts of the globe, most notably the US. Complicating the Reserve Bank's thinking is a fairly resilient Australian economy. Fresh data from the ANZ shows consumer confidence has reached its highest level since January last year. The big lender claims stronger than expected job numbers has given consumers a boost. Analysts say the RBA will continue to monitor inflation before deciding whether to reduce rates, most likely sometime next year.
2: Michael Packie reporting. Employers have cut back on redundancies according to new research for the Australian HR Institute. Workers, however, are still mostly expected to upskill and face an increased workload. Spokesperson Sarah McCann-Bartlett says pay rises have been put on the back burner.
4: It is difficult for employers at this point to incentivise employees through inflation-busting pay rises.
2: The HR Institute found employee turnover fell by 11% over 6 months. The consumer watchdog has launched court action against burger chain Grilled over its misleading donation claims. The ACCC says customers were promised a dollar from every burger on Tree Day Tuesday would go towards planting trees, but only a small percentage of purchases actually qualified for the donation. Research suggests spending on end of financial year sales will grow by just under 2% this year. Total spending is expected to reach $10.7 billion. Blair Brown from the Australian Retail Council says households are expected to remain cautious.
5: Year on year, the spending is forecast to grow by just 1.9%. That's well below inflation. So a bit of a disappointing outcome for retailers, but still a huge event on the calendar for many Aussies.
2: About 6 million Australians are planning to shop during the sales. Thousands of Christians and other pro-life supporters are expected to rally outside of South Australian Parliament tomorrow night in support of a bill to limit late-term abortions. The law proposed by independent MP Sarah Game would ban terminations after 25 weeks of pregnancy unless the mother's life is at risk. Australian Christian Lobby CEO Michelle Pearce has told Vision Radio she believes the bill could pass.
6: These laws went through without it being crystal clear that this meant that babies can be aborted for any reason right up until full gestation. But we need politicians to say that's not acceptable. There's a chance it will pass the upper house and hopefully have a good chance of even passing the lower house. It'll be amazing.
2: Members of the Pro-Life Health Professionals Group will also attend the rally. To sport, and in the AFL, Collingwood players say they're focused on the back half of the season and not rumblings about any potential signings. The Pies are believed to be in the box seat for former Brisbane captain Lachie Neale. Pies midfielder Josh Dacos says he's leaving the off-field decisions to list management.
7: Focus on this weekend and the back half of the year. That's Leppa's role, and we have full trust in him to take care of that. And yeah, looking forward to see what we can do to get better.
2: Josh's brother Nick has also reportedly been part of a pitch to lure Zach Butters from Port Adelaide. That's the latest Vision National News. I'm Gareth Stafford.

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2: In 1987, over dinner with a friend, John Kilcullen was kicking around some new ideas for computer books. He remembered a customer in a software store who requested a simple book, something like DOS for Dummies. The rest, as they say, is history. With more than 100 million Dummies books in print and 750 different For Dummies titles on technology and other reference topics. Sometimes I think a title that would work well is Faith for Dummies. A way of understanding God and spiritual realities that was easy to follow and simple to understand. There are so many complicating arguments and ideas that it seems to be a Christian, you need to be a rocket scientist. Faith is both simple and incredibly complex at the same time. Completely understanding God who created the world and all that is in it is beyond our understanding. But it's also simple. By looking at Jesus and following him, we can know God. It's as simple as that.
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1: Good afternoon. In stories making news, the Reserve Bank has acted as expected and kept interest rates on hold at today's meeting. Following three consecutive rises, the central bank has decided to keep the cash rate steady at 4.35%. The opposition has labelled the federal government's two-day inquiry into its tax reforms as a sham. Labor's review into reining in the capital gains tax discount and negative gearing is wrapping up. The coalition has established a second inquiry, arguing 2 days is not long enough to properly scrutinise the legislation. Donald Trump says a peace deal with Iran is now all signed, adding that details about the memorandum will be released in the coming days. An official signing ceremony is scheduled to take place in Geneva on Friday. Confusion remains about whether Lebanon is part of the new peace deal. And in the NRL, Panthers centre Casey McLean will be sidelined for a month after injuring his quad at Blues training. I'm Gareth Stafford, and those are the latest news and sport headlines.
2: God's Money Matters with Darren Lordenbar.
3: In a previous God's Money Matters spot, we discussed the reasons that God wants us to tithe. One, because he first gave, and it makes us more like him. Two, because it strengthens our faith and our trust in him. And three, it brings about financial discipline. We also discussed how God wants us to tithe to the storehouse, being in today's context, our local church. So we've got the tithing matter sorted, but what about free will offerings? What are free will offerings for? I believe that tithes are not a choice. We are commanded to give the tithe. However, on the other hand, free will offerings are a way for us to express our gratitude, thanks and love for God for what he has done for us. It's an outpouring of our heart. That's why it's called free will offerings. Since offerings are extra, over and above the tithe, there is no set formula for how much to give. I believe offerings should be given from the overflow in your budget, given from the extra that you have left over once all your other obligations are met. So this presupposes you know how much your obligations are, and the best way to manage this is with a budget. I've met some Christians where they're struggling financially. They've been extremely generous with their offerings. Their church or some other worthy cause has been raising funds and gave generously to the cause. I love the heart of these people. However, it has at times caused them to get into financial trouble, as they've given generously without considering the other financial commitments. I found a great way to ensure this problem doesn't happen to you. There are always great causes that will touch your heart and that you want to give to. So why don't you set aside an amount of money every week into a separate bank account specifically for offerings? And when these causes and needs arise, you can simply give from the offerings account, rather than from your primary bill paying account. This way you can give without overextending yourself, giving wisely and freely as a good steward would. So why not be more deliberate with your free will giving and offerings? After all, in Acts 20:35, we are reminded that Jesus said, "It is more blessed to give than to receive."
2: For more practical financial tips and resources, go to godsmoneymatters.com.

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2: Every parent eventually comes to the time when their teenagers think that they've outgrown you, that they're smarter than you, stronger than you, you know, that kind of thing. But they never really do outgrow you, do they? We live in a scientific and materialistic and so-called rational age in which the story of the crucified man, Jesus Christ, is too easily relegated to the stuff of legend or irrelevance. But have we really outgrown the cross? The Apostle Paul writes, "For what I received I passed on to you as of first importance." What Paul is saying here is that you never outgrow the cross. And the reason is clear as well, because Christ died for our sins. As long as you fail or make mistakes, you'll never outgrow the cross. If you let it, the cross of Jesus draws you back again and again to itself as the ultimate monument to courage, sacrifice, and love.
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2: In this bulletin, the RBA governor explains today's rates decision, associates of Desi Freeman charged, and the Maroons keeping the Blues guessing ahead of Origin 2. With more, I'm Gareth Stafford. The Reserve Bank has decided to keep interest rates on hold for now, but won't rule out another hike if inflation remains high. The official cash rate will stay at 4.35% after three increases this year. Governor Michelle Bullock says they'll continue to examine economic data.
3: We discussed today that perhaps some of those upside risks to inflation appear to have eased, but they haven't gone away. The board still assesses that the level of aggregate demand is above the economy's supply capacity, even though that gap is closing.
2: The decision was unanimous amongst the nine RBA board members. Two people have been arrested in relation to Desi Freeman's time on the run. Nine's Gillian Lantouris reports from Melbourne.
4: Seven warrants were executed this morning simultaneously, three here in Victoria and four in New South Wales. The three in Victoria are mainly in the High Country region. A 64-year-old Lucy Vale man has been arrested. He is currently being questioned by detectives with no charges laid just yet. Another man in New South Wales was arrested, but that was due to unrelated matters. Of course, this investigation is all in relation to Desi Freeman's movements after he shot and killed two police officers in Pulpunka in August last year. Police have always vowed that despite him being dead, they would not give up on their investigation and anyone harbouring him would be brought to justice.
2: Gillian Lantouris reporting. South Australia's embattled Electoral Commissioner Mick Sherry has resigned. He's been on personal leave since the trouble-plagued state election in March. Attorney General Kaya Ma says a recruitment process to find his replacement is set to begin.
5: Liam McClay is the Deputy Electoral Commissioner who's been acting as the Acting Electoral Commissioner since the election. She's been doing a pretty good job under really trying circumstances, being thrown in the deep end. She will continue to be the Acting Electoral Commissioner up until a time new one's appointed.
2: His resignation will take effect on July 24th. Eight people have died after a United States Air Force B-52 bomber crashed in California. The aircraft went down shortly after takeoff from Edwards Air Force Base in Kern County. An attack on a priest in Jerusalem's Old City is the latest anti-Christian incident involving extremist Jews. The Religious Freedom Data Center reports there have been around 90 anti-Christian incidents in Israel this year, two-thirds of them in the past 3 months. As well as physical attacks, the documented incidents included spitting, verbal abuse, vandalism, desecration of graves and crosses, and arson attacks on Christian sites. Researchers say the actual number is likely to be much higher because many incidents go unreported. A tent revival service in the U.S. state of Virginia turned tragic when a freak burst of wind picked up the tent and several worshippers. One person died and 22 others were injured after a severe storm cell moved through the area. The tent had passed a safety inspection just 3 days earlier. To sport, and Billy Slater is keeping the Blues guessing over his plans for super sub Reece Walsh. The Broncos playmaker has been named on Queensland's extended bench for tomorrow night's Game 2 with no guarantee of getting onto the pitch. The Maroons coach refusing to elaborate when asked how Walsh will be used at the MCG.
6: Now, what a luxury for us to have a guy like Kalyn Ponga that can wear the number one jersey and have a guy like Reece Walsh sitting there waiting for an opportunity.
2: Meantime, Tom Trbojevic is back from a hamstring injury for the Seagulls. He's been named to take on the Bulldogs on Saturday night. That's the latest Vision National News. I'm Gareth Stafford.

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1: Hi, I'm Bernie Diamond from ChristianityWorks.com. Can I tell you one of my absolute favourite meals is roast lamb? You take the meat and throw in some cloves of garlic and a few sprigs of rosemary, a lemon cut in half, a bit of olive oil. You cover it up and then you slow roast it on a low heat for 3 to 4 hours. And the whole house fills with this stunning fragrance. And then you take it out and the meat just falls apart. The key to the tenderness is the slow roasting. It takes time and patience, but it's worth the wait. Sometimes it feels like God's taking forever to do the things in our lives that we want Him to do. Why can't He hurry up? I guess as I look back on my life, it's in those times when I've been feeling the heat and yet He's moved slowly that my heart's grown tender towards Him. And I wonder if God, in His wisdom, isn't more interested in the sweet fragrance of a tender heart than He is in meeting our deadlines.
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1: I sometimes wonder why people don't stop to listen to God. Perhaps we don't realise how valuable His words are. We think His words are just like ours. Our words aren't always worth remembering. We speak without thinking all the time. We exaggerate and embellish. We spin and we slander. We spout claims that are only half true and make promises that we don't keep. But the Bible says God's words are spirit and they are life. They have the power to create. They transcend time, overrule circumstances, and endure through the generations. Once spoken, they are watched over to ensure they fulfill their purpose. They must come to pass, for to fail is to defy the nature of the one who spoke them. By God's words, we live. His words are more valuable than anything in this world. They are well worth searching for. This is Tanya Harris of GodConversations.com.
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2: In this bulletin, the government's tax inquiry not being extended, Ben Robert Smith has his bail conditions changed, and drug deaths remain a big issue. With more, I'm Gareth Stafford. The Albanese government will not budge on its timeframe to pass contentious changes to Australia's tax system. There are calls from housing and business groups to extend the inquiry into capital gains tax and negative gearing. The government argues there's been enough consultation and is hoping the Senate will pass its legislation by the end of the month. The opposition claims the Reserve Bank has been unable to cut interest rates because the government has been fueling inflation. The RBA has decided to keep the cash rate on hold at 4.35%. Labor says Australians will welcome that decision as it will help households under pressure. But Shadow Treasurer Tim Wilson says government spending is exacerbating cost of living issues.
3: The Albanese government's active inflation agenda, because Australian households looking for relief have been condemned to continued and persistent interest rates because the government simply cannot give up its spending addiction.
2: The Reserve Bank is warning further hikes could be around the corner unless inflation comes down. Ben Robert Smith has had his bail conditions varied, allowing him to attend the official opening of the Anzac Hall at the Australian War Memorial. The former Special Air Service Regiment soldier is facing 5 counts of a war crime murder related to his deployment in Afghanistan. He's categorically rejected the allegations. New figures show one person every day is dying of a drug overdose in Australia. According to the Pennington Institute report, more than 2,500 people died from drug-induced deaths in 2024, the highest number ever recorded. Pennington Institute Chief Executive John Ryan says Australia has lost control of its drug problem.
4: We've put all of our eggs in the law enforcement basket, but drugs are readily available in the community, and whether that's pharmaceutical drugs or illegal drugs, they're out there in the community in regional and rural Australia just as much as the cities.
2: Close to 80% of these overdoses were unintentional. 2 men have been charged over their alleged roles in a plot to import 200 kilograms worth of methamphetamine into Sydney. The illicit drug was detected in a layer of paint coating the walls of a container intercepted from Mexico. Federal police will allege the Mexican nationals plan to extract the substance from the paint using equipment found at a Box Hill property. The Bibles for the World Ministry is supplying full Bibles, New Testaments and Gospels of John to churches carrying out street evangelism during World Cup events across North America. It's also providing keychains with QR codes to access scriptures in thousands of languages on Bible apps. Ministry President John Podaiti told Mission Network News it's a huge opportunity for evangelism.
5: We've been blessed to be able to connect with a number of groups that are doing outreach during, in and around the World Cup. So we're just blessed to be able to provide scriptures for them. So this is going to be a very exciting opportunity for them to reach out to their community, to reach out to the international visitors who are coming into their cities, into their towns, to watch the World Cup matches together.
2: More than 1.2 million foreign fans are expected. The sport, and in the AFL, Josh Dacos is giving Braden Maynard every chance of facing Port Adelaide on Saturday. The Collingwood defender dislocated his shoulder in the loss to Melbourne prior to last week's bye. Dacos says Maynard will do his all to play.
6: He's doing everything he can. There's no timeline on his shoulder right now, but I just assume off personal experience with Bruz that he'll be given it every crack.
2: The Pies will still be without captain Darcy Moore, while veteran Steele Sidebottom could return after being rested for the previous game. That's the latest Vision National News. I'm Gareth Stafford.

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1: A friend of mine seems to go from one relationship to another. It starts well, but soon the relationship gets tough and they break apart. He states it's never his fault. It's always the other person who's done the wrong thing. And yet the only common factor to all his relationships is him. I love my mate, but he is opinionated and selfish, and it would be a challenge to be his partner. It's not until he takes responsibility for his own actions that anything will change. Over and over in the Bible, we hear of people who make poor choices. Whether they're a mighty king or a lowly shepherd, there are always consequences for their actions. Believing in God does not make us exempt from these consequences. Our integrity is one of the things that set us apart. The more we strive to live for God with integrity, the more people will see He makes a difference in our lives. I'm Linda Bailey from dailydevotions.com.au.
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1: They say that a good leader will keep two steps ahead of the people they're leading. But there's a lot of pressure in keeping ahead of the rest. And now more than ever, the spotlight is on politicians and bosses and pastors. With social media available to all, they can come under attack from all sides. And the Bible commands us to pray for our leaders. In 1 Timothy 2 verse 1, it says, I urge then that petitions, prayers, intercession and thanksgiving be made for all people, for kings and all those in authority, that we may live peaceful and quiet lives in all godliness and holiness. Have you prayed for your leaders today? I think the tall poppy syndrome can be a curse to many a leader. When a leader stands up and leads the way, often he can be cut down. They say that when you have a leadership platform and you're on a pedestal, it's an easy target. Let's make sure we honour those who lead us. Let's make sure we pray for them. A number of politicians I've spent time with have said thank you for your prayers. 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Maybe you need to pay a visit to your local politician or pastor. Take them a gift, write them a letter, say thanks, and more importantly, pray for them. I'm Matt Prater. For more, go to historymakers.tv.
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3: Hi, welcome back to Momentum. And this week again, we have our good friend Jerry Hudson with us. And before we get into talk to Jerry in detail, I just want to remind you guys about our website, MomentumAustralia.org. All our previous podcasts, all our shows are all on there. And lots of advice and videos that will help you on your journey, guys. Just take the time. Something in your life that you're worried about, depression, anxiety, anything there, go and have a look at the videos that we've got on our website. And they will most certainly help you on your journey. And don't forget our care line, 1-800-000-636. That's 1-800-000-MEN for a safe and confidential conversation. And so that is really good too. And don't forget our social media. I'll not go into all of those right now. This is going to be an interesting show today, Jerry, because we're talking about a really key subject for men, and a subject that men tend to forget about to a reasonable degree. And that is about what our identity is, right?
4: Yes.
3: And let me give you an example of that.
4: Okay.
3: Whenever I was at Qantas, I was head of technology at Qantas. And so, you know, I had authority to make decisions, multi-million dollar decisions that were to help Qantas. And so my whole identity was, you know, I was the general manager of technology at Qantas. And so, you know, the day I left Qantas, that day, my phone stopped ringing. My identity instantly, I felt, changed. I wasn't a Christian. Mm-hmm. And so I floundered.
4: You floundered, yeah.
3: Yeah, because I had nothing rock solid in my life to rely on. And it's that whole issue that we want to get to. Because your identity underpins everything in your life. Everything.
4: Yes.
3: Yeah.
4: Yeah.
3: You know, whether it be your home life, your marriage, your children, you know,
4: your social life,
3: your church life, even
4: your
3: all those things.
4: Yes.
3: They're all underpinned by our identity. And so we're going to read a couple of scriptures. And we want to talk about it in terms of identity as opposed to a false identity, like I talked about before, in terms of work or performance or relationship with other people, all those sort of things.
4: Yeah.
3: Right?
4: Yeah.
3: And so the first passage we want to talk to is Matthew 3, 16 and 17. So let me read that. After being baptized, Jesus came up immediately from the water, and behold, the heavens were opened, and he saw the Spirit of God descending as a dove and landing on him. And behold, a voice out of the heavens said, "This is my beloved Son, in whom I am well pleased." Short couple of verses, but profound in terms of Jesus understanding where his identity was. Jerry, thoughts?
5: Boy, because then you go into chapter 4, which then he gets up and he's led into the desert.
3: Yes.
5: And then he comes out. Okay. Identity is very, very important to all of us. We want to be seen. We want to be heard. We want to be taken in. We want to be loved. We want to be fostered. We want to be. There's so much that we want, but it's usually to feed an ego.
3: Yes.
5: And once we start to come to a place where we go, is this how God sees me? Versus this, or how does God see me versus my friends? And I can talk to this myself because, again, I've arrived at a place and still learning that God loves me no matter what I do. My identity is in him. He's got my picture up on his mantelpiece, and he says to Jesus, "That's my son. I love him so much that I've got a picture of him up on my mantelpiece in heaven." Now, people think that sounds crazy, but it works for me because I wasn't loved in my head, and then I became loved in my heart. But the love was always there, Des. He always loved me.
3: Yeah.
5: I had to have an epiphany or a light bulb moment. He loves me, not what I do.
3: Yeah.
5: He loves me. That was a light bulb moment for me. So guys and ladies, if you're listening out there, doesn't matter what you do. It doesn't matter what you don't do. It doesn't matter if you're good. It doesn't matter if you're bad. It doesn't mean if you're evil. It doesn't matter. God loves you, hates what you do. God loves you.
0: Yeah.
5: All right. So that's how I speak to that. And God spoke about his own son. He said, this is my son. I wasn't ashamed of him.
3: This is my beloved son. And you know what's really interesting about that? And I only found out, well, I found it out a while ago, but it was like one of those light bulb moments, is that what he said about Jesus had nothing to do with what Jesus did. It was before he performed all the miracles. It was nothing to do with Jesus' performance. It was nothing to do with Jesus' lifestyle or his job or anything.
5: Yeah. His standing in community.
3: Yeah.
5: Yeah. All those standing.
3: Things. Yeah. Yeah. And God said, you are my beloved son.
5: In whom I am well pleased.
3: Exactly. Exactly. And well pleased. And God says the same thing to us.
5: He's crazy about me, Des.
3: Yeah. I know he is.
5: He's crazy.
3: Yeah. I don't
5: crazy
3: know. I'm not sure I know why, but yeah, he is.
5: He's crazy about me, Des. You can't take it away from me.
3: No.
5: You can't sarcasm your way out of it. You can't. I know that I'm loved. I know.
3: Fantastic. I love that. Yeah.
5: I cry about that from time to time.
3: Yeah.
5: To know that I am so loved.
3: Yeah.
5: And I've done nothing to get it.
3: Yeah. Oh, that's so true, man.
5: I've done nothing to get
3: it. You could be the best surfer in the world and God not love you, but that's not true.
5: That's not true. You could be the worst surfer in the world.
3: Yeah.
5: And he still loves you.
3: And no less or no better.
5: See that discussion about identity then with men, we base a lot of things in our identity on performance.
3: Yes, we do. That's true.
5: Once the stage changes, like what has changed for you,
3: yeah,
5: you couldn't perform anymore.
3: No, we had no basis to perform.
5: No, yeah, but with God, we don't have to have a performance. We have a relationship.
3: Yeah, exactly right.
5: And Cordis just waved goodbye to you and filled the gap.
3: Yeah, yeah. I mean, new things filled the void, but it took me a long time to get to the point where I understood that I had a identity in God.
5: Yeah.
3: You know, that took a long time, right?
5: Well, I'm glad that you've got it now.
3: Yeah, amen. Me too. Me too. I wouldn't change it for the world.
5: So well, we wouldn't be doing this, Des.
3: That's
5: be
3: true.
5: Doing this what, for 4 years, 5 years?
3: That is very
5: we
3: true.
5: We wouldn't be doing this.
3: This is exactly
5: that's what you're called for.
3: Yeah, I love it. I love it. I love being sown into men's lives. And, you know, there'll be men listening who, you know, are struggling with their identity. They're struggling with who they are. They're struggling with, you know, marriages that are failing. They're struggling with children who don't respect them. That's got nothing to do with your identity.
5: Your identity with God. You know,
3: your identity is solely based on your relationship with God, the Father, the Son, and the Holy Spirit.
5: No performance.
3: No, none.
5: No
3: zero.
5: Performance necessary.
3: No.
5: See, you were high up in the corporate world. I was on the end of a pick and shovel.
3: Yeah, but you did it. You did what you did as well as I did what I did.
5: But there's a huge void in between, but God loved us equally.
3: Yes, yes.
5: I love that.
3: Yeah, not amazing. Yeah.
5: It is. And only he could do it.
3: Yeah, that's exactly right. Yeah. And so let us go to the second scripture. I'm not sure we'll cover this all before we have to take a break. But the second scripture we want to have a look at 2 Corinthians 5 and 17.
5: And this is a scripture, Des, that we should all really focus on hard and have a good study of it and some verses that go down even further and even into the next chapter, okay?
3: Yeah.
5: Just give you a heads up for that.
3: Now you have can you read it for us, Jerry?
5: I'm still finding it.
3: Oh.
5: I'm giving it all the praise.
3: Well, let me read it for you then.
5: Well, I still haven't found it. You read it, I'll catch up.
3: Okay. Therefore, if anyone is in Christ,
5: and he still loves you the same.
3: He is a new creation. The old things are passed away, and behold, new things have come. What an amazing verse.
5: Yep.
3: Isn't it?
5: If we could grab hold of that.
3: Yeah.
5: And just have that in here.
3: Yeah.
5: And not base it on, I didn't do it right today.
3: Yeah.
5: Anyway, it doesn't. I'm in the way.
3: As you rightly said, it doesn't mention anything about performance. It doesn't mention anything about anything other than the grace that God bestows to us.
5: You know, I'm happy to be here, therefore.
3: Yeah, exactly. Yes, that's
5: therefore,
3: right.
5: If anyone
3: be
5: in Christ, see the optimum thing here is being born again, is giving your life to Christ. if it, because that's exactly what it says.
3: Yes.
5: If anyone be in Christ, he is a new creation.
3: Yeah.
5: All things have passed away. All things, not some things, all things have become new.
3: So, Jerry, in what way do you think we're a new creation?
5: That's a really, really good question.
3: Sorry to throw you in the deep end.
5: Oh, yeah, because the small answer is I am a spirit. I live in a body. I am a spirit. I have a soul, mind, will, and emotions, and I have a body. So I'm a three-part being, but before I become born again, my spirit is not alive.
3: Yeah.
5: Okay? When I give my life to Christ, that's when I become a new creation. My body doesn't change. My face doesn't change. My attitude doesn't change. My anger doesn't change. That's not what changes.
3: Yeah.
5: The spirit that is in us, that's been in us all the time, if I can say this, it becomes alive.
3: Yes.
5: That's the part that becomes the new creation. The new creation, if I can, I'm going to just sort, try and talk easy. The new creation wants to talk to the soul, the mind, the will, and the emotions, and lead it and guide it in the ways of God. But the mind, the will, and the emotions overrules the spirit a lot, because the spirit won't interrupt and make you go here, make you go there, because that's robotic. So over the last 30 years, I've read the Bible, and the Spirit of God has spoken to me that lives in here and leads me and guides me to all truth. And that's the beginning of the journey of being a new creation.
3: Yeah, that's
5: because
3: true.
5: All things have passed away. I'm not dead in Christ anymore. I'm now alive. Anyway, so that's a very good question, but at least maybe a little bit more of a longer answer and more scripture to back it up.
3: Yeah, that's
5: which I can't do right now.
3: It's okay. I mean, one thing I would say is, whenever I became a Christian, within like no time at all, I realized that I was indwelt by the Holy Spirit.
5: Yeah,
3: and so one of the things that pointed that changed in me was everything that I look at, Jesus is looking at, Holy Spirit's looking at. Yeah. Everything that I touch, everything I read, everything I say that comes out of my lips, God is hearing. And this, my Creator, who I love, is hearing that. And I will, and I don't want to do anything that would...
5: against him.
3: Yeah. Yes, yes, exactly. Yeah. Exactly right. Yeah. So that was really amazing for me.
5: You know, if there are people listening to us today, and again, this is with love, there's no condemnation with this. If you're doing yoga or going to see a psychic, or if you're doing things like that, tarot cards, Ouija boards, things like that, that's not God. All right? That's not God. That's us working out of our soul realm, out of our emotional realm, to try and find out if there's a loved one out there, or if there's a loved one out here, or whatever. And that's a very soulical, that's a very mind, will, and emotion thing to do.
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5: Does that make sense? But if you want to...

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2: Well, welcome back to Momentum, and I have the wonderful Jerry Hudson. Hudson with a H. Do people remember that ad? Hudson
3: the
2: with a H.
3: Store.
2: The hardware store. That's the one. Well, this is Jerry Hudson
3: with a knife.
2: Yeah. That's right. And so just before the break, we talked about a couple of scriptures, one from Matthew, one from 2 Corinthians. And then we talked in depth about, you know, what does our identity mean? Where is our identity? You know, for those who don't have faith, their identity could be in all sorts of things, their lifestyle, their house, their boat, their car, their job, their family, their kids, whatever that looks like. But for those who have, you know, faith, their identity, first and foremost, is in the Lord, and is in Christ, and sitting along, sitting below that, although all those other things that are important to us, right? And we don't write those off, but the important thing is we've got that relationship with Jesus. That's
3: number
2: okay,
3: one.
2: Absolutely. Yeah. So the verse we want to talk about finally on this part of the show is found in Galatians 2:20, and I'm going to get Jerry to read it and then talk about it. If you're happy to do so, Jerry.
3: I am happy, yeah. Look, so Galatians 2:20, again, reading context, as Des has said earlier on, reading context and then you can grab a hold a bit tighter of this scripture. But in the area of identity, listen to the grammar in this. Past tense, I have been crucified with Christ. Now, Christ, there's only one person who was crucified for us, and that's Christ. We don't have to get crucified on a cross again ever. I have been crucified with Christ. It is no longer I who live. Mm. See, past tense.
2: Yeah.
3: I have been crucified. It's no longer I who live, but Christ lives in me. And the life which I now live in the flesh, I live by faith in the Son of God who loved me and gave himself for me. See all the past tense there?
2: Yeah.
3: If men and women, if we can get a hold of that, maybe make that a prayer.
2: Mm.
3: Lord, your word says that I have been crucified with Christ, so therefore I am. Father, your word says it's no longer I that live, but Christ who lives in me. I agree with that, Lord. It is no longer I that lives, but it is Christ who lives in me. Christ, have your way in me. Rule and reign in me. Holy Spirit, lead me and guide me into all truth. These are the kinds of prayers that I say from Scripture on a daily basis or on a two daily basis or frequently. And,
2: yes.
3: And I move them around a little bit, like no weapon formed against me in Isaiah. No weapon formed against me shall prosper. Every evil tongue, et cetera, et cetera, et cetera. I don't have that here. I have that here.
2: And so, I'm sorry, just let me say, that was Jerry talking about his head and his heart.
3: Yes, which I'm going to now. I don't have it here, which is where it started.
2: Yeah.
3: That's a good place. Got to start somewhere. But now, no weapon. I surf, and the amount of people that tell me about sharks and try to put fear into me. But it says in Timothy, it says, God didn't give me a spirit of fear.

0: all. And I just said, well, God, this is me. You're Jehovah Jireh. You're my Lord. You're my God. You're my provider. I have a job. I have a car. I have a unit. I have pillows. Lord, you've blessed me with, this is all going on inside of me. Mm. Oh my goodness, how am I going to pay for that?
1: Yeah.
0: But that's the journey that I've been on.
1: Yeah.
0: Right. And that's the identity thing that we're talking about here today, is that identity in Jesus and finding out who you really are doesn't happen like a snappy McDonald's meal. It takes years, it takes dedication, and it takes discipline.
1: Yes.
0: Of reading scripture, hanging out with people who are of the same like precious faith, so that your identity can be more and more and more and become more and more like Christ.
1: Yeah.
0: We're never going to reach the epoch of being Christ, because we're never meant to be Christ, because there's only one Jesus Christ. Okay. Yeah. But I can be a better son.
1: Yes.
0: I can be. And that's one of my goals, is to be a better husband, a better father, because of Jesus.
1: Yeah. How cool is that? Jim, one of the interesting things is the fact that we don't deserve any of this stuff.
0: No. No,
1: you know, we don't. It's given to us graciously by God. Yeah, yeah. And when we're going through tough times, yeah, we all go through tough times, times that are good, and then times that, you know, we say, what on earth is going on? But if your identity is in Christ, you're steady through all of those things.
0: Yeah.
1: So you're not super buoyant by, you know, getting a new promotion. Right? It's balanced. And,
0: see, that's stuff again, isn't it?
1: Yeah. And that's right. And so failure, you think you've failed at something. Well, you know what? My identity is still in Christ. So I will be joyful. I will be happy. I will rejoice in what God has given me, because my identity is in Him.
0: You're quoting scripture, and that's what God wants us to do.
1: Yeah.
0: He wants us to. I don't know where you are. I know that you're in Queensland, but have you had, because you get up early. And probably a lot of listeners get up early as well. Have you noticed the last few mornings that it's been very cloudy?
1: Not in Queensland.
0: Okay, it's been very cloudy here in Port Macquarie. It's been very cloudy in Port Macquarie, okay? You know what? The stars are still there.
1: Yes, that's true.
0: See?
1: The sun is still there.
0: I look up there and I go, you're still there, I know. The cloud's there, but you're still there. And see, that's me having my hope in His word.
1: Yes.
0: Does it matter about the darkness? It doesn't matter about the cloud. It doesn't matter about the situation. And I'm not making light of anybody's situation. I've come to this place where I am today, right? The stars are still there. The light is still there. Though I walk through the valley of the shadow of death, I shall fear no evil, for your rod and your staff, they comfort me.
1: Yeah.
0: But if you don't know what the rod and staff are, there's no comfort for you.
1: Yes, yes.
0: There's no comfort for you. So, you know, guys, find out more about who God says that you are and become that man.
1: Yeah.
0: And become that man. And if you need to repent to God, or if you need to repent to your wife, or if you need to repent to your children, that's beautiful humility to God. And God will honor that, and God will lift you up. But let's start somewhere, fellas. Of laying our lives down and making our lives count for somebody else, our wife, our children, etc., etc., etc. But it is a journey, Des.
1: Yeah, don't we know? And you've been on this journey a lot longer than me. But yeah.
0: And part of momentum is don't do it alone.
1: Exactly. Isn't that so true? Yeah, we say that in every show. Guys, don't do your life on your own.
0: Don't do it alone.
1: You know, get alongside. I was with a group today, a group of Christian men in Queensland, and, you know, they wanted to talk scripture. They wanted to talk God. Yeah. They wanted to talk identity. They wanted to talk about life and why it was so important. And it was a great conversation. And so men need that. We as Christian men need that. And so that is so true. And, I mean, people who listen to Momentum every week will know that we push that in particular.
0: So,
1: Jerry, just before we finish this show, any final thoughts?
0: Well, I think that the final thoughts were there, what I've just kind of like said, and don't expect to get every day 100% correct, because we won't.
1: Yeah.
0: But start your day off by opening up your eyes and consciously, good morning, God.
1: Yeah.
0: You might not do that. You might just jump out of bed. I got to go. Stop and say, good morning, God. I give the day to you. Help me. Simple. On the

0: way to the bathroom or on the way to the kettle.
1: Yeah.
0: Good morning, God.
1: Yeah.
0: That would be my simplest advice to somebody. It's not deep theology, Greek or Hebrew. It's not any of those things. It's relationship.
1: And do that before you pick up your iPhone or your iPad.
0: Yes.
1: Just talk to God first.
0: Yes, he deserves
1: that respect.
0: Well, my favorite iPad is this one.
1: Yeah. And just so you know, Jerry is actually covering one of his eyes with his hand.
0: Oh, yeah, I was covering this one of my eyes.
1: You wouldn't know. You've been listening to Momentum. Thanks, guys, for joining us today. Thank you, Jerry, for joining us. 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
0: Amen. Amen.
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0: Here's Carl Faze with the Daily Nudge.
1: As the devastation of the earthquake and tsunami unfolded in Japan early in 2011, the terrifying news spread around the world that Japan's nuclear power plants were crippled and in danger of melting down. At the Fukushima plant, 180 workers in groups of 50 tried to cool the nuclear rods and stave off disaster. These men were in grave danger from radiation poisoning, trying to rescue the plant. While this is amazing enough, what is remarkable is that they were volunteering for this task. They were not forced or lured by pay, but it seems motivated by trying to save their nation. It's always inspiring to see people giving their lives for the good of others. History records that Jesus acted in the same way. Motivated by human need, he died for all humanity, and it's still an action that changes lives today.
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hold my hand. 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Yeah, there's a rhythm.

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3: We saw in the last message of the vital importance of training, equipping, and modeling for the next generation. Question, for what purpose? For bringing up warriors for Christ. For them becoming arrows, as we saw from Psalm 127, arrows in the hands of the greatest bow holder in the whole universe, the Holy Spirit of God, to do great exploits for God, to impact this world for Jesus Christ. And we looked at Psalm 127, where God starts with families. And today we're going to examine Psalm 128, the one after it. The word blessing or favor is mentioned four times, verses 1, 2, 4, and 5. In the last message, Psalm 127, we saw the blessing of God, the favor of God upon the next generation, so that the children become arrows in the hand of the greatest bow holder. And he makes it very clear in this psalm particularly that when we invest faithfully into the next generation, when we pour our lives into the lives of the next generation, we will be blessed. 127, he singles fathers and sons. That's why I said they were both were one psalm at one point. Because here, he includes the wives and the daughters and even the grandchildren. Isn't that wonderful? What is he saying? He's saying when we wisely invest in the next generation, when we pour into the next generation, God will not only bless us, he's going to bless the next generation, but not only that, he's going to bless the generation next of the next generation. Look with me, please, at the condition of the promise. You see, we all love to claim the promise, right? Very few people want to meet the condition of the promise. But look at the condition of the promise. It is that modeling that I talked about in the last message. It is our own walk with God. It is the example that we set for the next generation. That's the condition of the promise. This is the condition of the blessing. Verses 1 and 2, blessed or favored are all who fear the Lord, all who walk in his ways. See, that's the condition. That's the condition. You will eat the fruit of your labor. Blessing and prosperity will be yours. The reason I emphasize modeling in the last message is because there is no use telling the next generation to do what I say. There is something that I need to explain here. Particularly, I want to explain it to the younger generation. Fearing the Lord does not mean being terrified of God, absolutely terrified of God, as some people used to teach that, and some people may still teach that. There are some who view God as someone who's always angry, capricious, and he can't wait for you to make a mistake or fail so he can whack you on the head. Martin Luther, the great reformer, he was thinking that way about God until he began to read the scripture. Not the dogma of the church, but the word of God itself. And he was set free and realized the character of God is very different. To be sure, yes, our God is a God of justice. Don't ever forget that. This is the other side of the coin of our God. He is the God of justice, and he will not allow injustice to remain forever. One day, sooner or later, he will take care of that. But he also reveals himself to us as the God of grace and the God of mercy, as the God who does not withhold forgiveness, his forgiveness, from those who seek it. God's word speaks of fearing God, and that means that we are constantly being in profound reverence for God, that we desire to genuinely obey God out of gratitude and out of thanksgiving, that we esteem him so highly that we do not deliberately and premeditatedly and angrily go out of our way to offend a holy God. That's what it means. But reverence for God has to begin by the spiritual head of the home. And this is where he starts. The spiritual head of the home. The spiritual head of the home is the one who reveres God, obeys God, walk daily with God, express holy awe of God, seeking to honor God, not just with his substance, but in all aspects of life. Then the next generation will get spiritually blessed out of their socks. Even, listen to me, in the times before they come to that realization themselves. The reason so many of the next generation has turned off of Christianity is because of the hypocrisy of so many of us who are in the pulpits. I need to explain this. Most of you know what the word secular means. But just in case you have forgotten, or those who don't know what the word secular means, I need to just give you a quick definition. And I'm going to show it to you how has invaded many a pulpit and many a church today. The word secular comes from the Latin word seculum, which means this age, this world, this life. That's what it means. As opposed to the spiritual, other world, the eternal life. There are so many so-called evangelical preachers today who are very secular in their life and in their preaching. When best-selling books is all about this life, this life, this life, that this is your best life, not eternal life, no wonder the younger generation are turned off. Secular means that their mental boundaries are limited to the here and now. Secular means that there is very little thought given to beyond the self, beyond the self-fulfillment, beyond this life. Secular means that we have given very little thought, if any, to our eternity in heaven, which is a long, long, long time. And beloved, when that happens, instant gratification rules supreme. If we do not ultimately reject this secular thinking in the church, we will lose the next generation. And that is why the psalmist warns us that there can be no blessing to the next generation if this generation does not repent of secularism. If we do not place all aspects of life under the sovereign control of God, if we do not allow everything begins, continues, and ends with God, then whatever blessings we have will fly away. Isn't that where we are today? But all this has to begin in the thought process. It has to begin in the thought process. You say, why? Because action follows thought. Action follows thought. Say that with me. Action follows thought. And when the psalmist speaks of walking in God's way, he's not saying, think about God on Sundays. Or think about God when you really need something from Him, you want Him to do something that you want. Or think of God when you want Him to obey your wishes. Have you ever asked yourself the question, why does the Bible talk about walking with God? Walking with God. It never says sitting with God. There's a reason for that. Because walking indicates a forward motion. Walking indicates a growing process. Growing in what? Growing in our spiritual and biblical thinking. Genesis chapter 5, Enoch walked with God. It doesn't mean that Enoch occasionally had a stroll with God. It doesn't mean that Enoch prayed fervently when he wanted something from God. That's secular thinking. That's secular thinking. Genesis chapter 5, verses 21 all the way to 24 says, Enoch was 65 years old when he began to walk with God. 65. At 65, he gave birth to Methuselah, the oldest human being has ever lived. But at the age of 65, Enoch walked with God, it says, and he walked with God for 300 years. I know this is a big deal in the Old Testament. I'm glad I live in the New Testament. I don't want to live that long. Not anywhere near that. Think about this. 300 years he walked with God. Not an occasional stroll. Now, what did Enoch do in these 300 years of walking with God? Well, the half-brother of Jesus, Jude, tells us in his epistle, one chapter epistle, he tells us that Enoch lived in total obedience. See, that's what it means. That's what it means. And remember this, he did not have a Bible. He did not have a Bible study group to help him out. He did not have Christian friends to encourage him. He did not have worship time to uplift him. No! But because of his total obedience, God revealed to him the coming judgment. Before he told Noah, God told Enoch what the coming judgment, that the coming judgment, my beloved friend, please listen to me. I know the word judgment is not the hottest thing on Wall Street. I know that. I know it is not a popular message to this generation. Judgment is not a positive thinking message. I know the word judgment is not a message that makes you feel good about yourself. For that's what most of these preachers say, I want people to feel good about themselves. In fact, the time when Enoch walked with God was a time of utter and blatant rebellion against God. And that is why God said, Enoch, tell them about the coming judgment. Beloved, because walking with God compels us to speak the truth to our culture. It compels us. Not falsehood or a popular message makes people feel good about their sin and themselves, and they don't need to think about sin, forgiveness, and all that stuff. I just want them to feel good. Walking faithfully with God means aiming to please God first and foremost. That's what it means. Look at Hebrews 11:5. It says, Enoch was commended as one who pleased who? God. No wonder he bodily was transported to heaven. Literally, his body did not see death, like Elijah. Please hear me right on this one. When we fear God and obey God, not only will be ultimately blessed, but the next generation will be blessed. Look at verse 2. You will eat the fruit of your labor. Translation. The translation here. This is an Old Testament way of saying that you will have God's favor. My friends, I told you I pray for God's favor on a daily basis, and I can testify to you before God, who really matters the most to me, that I seek and desire God's favor more than all of the wealth of the world. Something else I need to tell you. When you walk with God, nothing you do will be in vain. Did you hear that? Nothing you will do will be in vain. Even your setbacks, even some crop failures that you may experience along the way, even when you experience bumps along the way, none of it will be in vain. None of it will be in vain. God will take these failures and challenges and difficulties, and He shakes them up in His sovereign shaker, and He brings good out of them. First blessing, when you constantly walk with God, is that He will work all your circumstances for your blessing and His glory. Second blessing, when you constantly walk with God, the next generation will be blessed. Even when they wander off, He's going to bring them back kicking and screaming. He did that to me. Even when they lose their way for a time, they will find their way back. Because of your walk with Christ. Even if they break your heart, God will do His work in them. That is why He said, the wife will be like a vine. Translation, in modern language, a symbol of refreshment and lavishing joy. Why? Because the harvest of the grapes came after a long, hot, dry summer and refreshed them. There's something vitally important here I don't want you to miss. Why God does not call the next generation a vine. He only calls the wife a vine, but not the next generation. He said their next generation will be like olive shoots. The wife is a vine, the next generation olive shoots. Very important distinction. Do you know why the next generation of those who are faithfully walking with the Lord are called olive shoots? I'll tell you a few things about olive trees. Olive trees grow best. They grow best in hard, rocky soil. The roots go deep and they find their way into the craggy soil. But they are very slow growing plant. In fact, olive tree never produces fruit or berries until 7 years in the ground. And even then, the berries are not very good. You have to wait 10 to 15 years before the berries are really good olives. Talk about future generation. Listen to me. With perseverance, pruning, instruction, God will raise olive shoots in your home and in our church. With perseverance and not giving up, and viewing them as a heritage of the Lord, as we saw in the last message, God will do great things through them. God, the bow holder, will use them as sharp arrows to light up a dark world. Something else I must tell you about olive trees before I leave you. Something very important. Properly rooted olive trees can last for 20 generations. Did you get that? 20 generations. Properly rooted olive trees do not need much cultivation or supervision. Literally, once they get to that stage, they take care of themselves. Ah, very different from the vine. If the vine is neglected, it will wither. But not the olive tree. Now, husbands and future husbands. You can get a single man and say, well, it's not, going to talk to me. I'm talking to you also. Talking to every man. Listen to me. I'm going to stop preaching for a minute and start meddling. Just for a little bit. Okay. Not for very long. It is of uttermost importance always, always, always to nurture your vine, your wife. But when the olive trees are established, they'll take care of themselves. The Bible said, train the child in the way he or she should go, and when they grow, when they get old, they will not turn from it. One last thing about olive trees. It's an evergreen. It's an evergreen. If it is set right in the soil, it will display beauty no matter what the season is. I want to tell you two contrasting stories. Stories that illustrate the difference between those who seek to invest their all into the next generation and those who don't. Story number one. In April of 2000, Ruby Eliasson and Laura Edwards were killed in Cameroon, West Africa. Ruby was over 80, single all of her life. She poured her life into the lives of the next generation in a Cameroon church. Laura was a widow, a medical doctor, pushing 80 herself as well, served alongside Ruby, side by side in Cameroon, pouring into the next generation. The brakes of their car, as they were both in it, failed, and the car went off a cliff, and they were instantly killed. Let me ask you a question. Was that a tragedy? No! No, it wasn't. No, it wasn't. Two lives, driven by passion for Christ, serving the next generation for God's glory. Not a tragedy at all. Their lives were not wasted, but were invested. Invested. Now I want to contrast this with a second story. The story was published in a well-known publication about a couple who decided to retire early from the Northeast, and they moved to Punta Gorda, Florida. He was 59, she was 51. They spent their retirement years cruising on their 50-foot trawler, playing golf, and collecting seashells. When you first read this, and you kind of have to wonder if it's a joke or they're really the American dream. Tragically, that was their dream, and they lived it. But when they came to the end of their most precious gift, make no mistake about it, it is the most precious gift next to salvation. That's life. I can only imagine their account that they're giving God. Look, Lord, see, isn't that a beautiful seashell collection? Isn't that beautiful? You see that? Now that's tragic. That is a tragedy. What will it be for you? Will you keep ministering, pouring yourself, or keep living for self?
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2: The thing that's incredible about the Bible is that it doesn't just tell us about things that happened in the past, but it connects those things to what God says will happen in the future. And so at the time that the nation of Israel is being thrown out of their land, and everyone's expectation is that this will be the end of the nation, that the Jewish people will no longer exist within 100 years, maybe 150 years. God declares that they will continue to exist until he brings them back to the land and establishes his kingdom over the whole world. So we come to Daniel chapter 2, where God lays out a grand scheme of world dominion which goes forward to the end of the world as we know it, a kingdom that will never end. And this happens at a time when Nebuchadnezzar has overrun Jerusalem, and it looks like he has established a kingdom that will last forever. Daniel chapter 2. Now, in the second year of Nebuchadnezzar's reign, Nebuchadnezzar had dreams, and his spirit was so troubled that his sleep left him. Then the king gave the command to call the magicians, the astrologers, the sorcerers, and the Chaldeans to tell the king his dreams. So they came and stood before the king. And the king said to them, "I have had a dream, and my spirit is anxious to know the dream." Then the Chaldeans spoke to the king in Aramaic, "O king, live forever. Tell your servants the dream, and we will give the interpretation." The king answered and said to the Chaldeans, "My decision is firm. If you do not make known the dream to me and its interpretation, you shall be cut in pieces, and your houses shall be made an ash heap. However, if you tell the dream and its interpretation, you shall receive from me gifts, rewards, and great honor. Therefore, tell me the dream and its interpretation." They answered again and said, "Let the king tell his servants the dream, and we will give its interpretation." The king answered and said, "I know for certain that you would gain time, because you see that my decision is firm. If you do not make known the dream to me, there is only one decree for you, for you have agreed to speak lying and corrupt words before me till the time has changed. Therefore, tell me the dream, and I shall know that you can give me its interpretation." The Chaldeans answered the king and said, "There is not a man on earth who can tell the king's matter. Therefore, no king, lord, or ruler has ever asked such things of any magician, astrologer, or Chaldean. It is a difficult thing that the king requests, and there is no other who can tell it to the king except the gods, whose dwelling is not with flesh." For this reason the king was angry and very furious, and gave the command to destroy all the wise men of Babylon. So the decree went out, and they began killing the wise men, and they sought Daniel

his companions to kill them. Then, with counsel and wisdom, Daniel answered Arioch, the captain of the king's guard, who had gone out to kill the wise men of Babylon. He answered and said to Arioch, the king's captain, "Why is the decree from the king so urgent?" Then Arioch made the decision known to Daniel. So Daniel went in and asked the king to give him time, that he might tell the king the interpretation. Then Daniel went to his house and made the decision known to Hananiah, Mishael, and Azariah his companions, that they might seek mercies from the God of heaven concerning this secret, so that Daniel and his companions might not perish with the rest of the wise men of Babylon. Then the secret was revealed to Daniel in a night vision. So Daniel blessed the God of heaven. Daniel answered and said, "Blessed be the name of God for ever and ever, for wisdom and might are his, and he changes the times and the seasons. He removes kings and raises up kings. He gives wisdom to the wise and knowledge to those who have understanding. He reveals deep and secret things and knows what is in the darkness, and light dwells with him. I thank you and praise you, O God of our fathers. You have given me wisdom and might, and have now made known to me what we asked of you. For you have made known to us the king's demand." Therefore, Daniel went to Arioch, whom the king had appointed to destroy the wise men of Babylon. And he went and said thus to him, "Do not destroy the wise men of Babylon. Take me before the king, and I will tell the king the interpretation." Then Arioch quickly brought Daniel before the king, and said thus to him, "I have found a man of the captives of Judah, who will make known to the king the interpretation." The king answered and said to Daniel, whose name was Belteshazzar, "Are you able to make known to me the dream which I have seen, and its interpretation?" And Daniel answered in the presence of the king and said, "The secret which the king has demanded, the wise men, the astrologers, the magicians, and the soothsayers cannot declare to the king, but there is a God in heaven who reveals secrets, and he has made known to King Nebuchadnezzar what will be in the latter days. Your dream and the visions of your head upon your bed were these. As for you, O king, thoughts came to your mind while on your bed about what would come to pass after this, and he who reveals secrets has made known to you what will be. But as for me, this secret has not been revealed to me because I have more wisdom than anyone living. But for our sakes, who make known the interpretation to the king, that you may know the thoughts of your heart." My name's Arthur, and I thank you for joining me as we've read the first part of Daniel chapter 2. We see, first of all, Nebuchadnezzar has a dream. But he is a young king, and he is very conscious that the old men have all had a scheme and system together. They support one another. And so he demands that they show the dream to prove that they know the interpretation. Otherwise, if he gives the dream, they can make up any old story, and he won't know the truth of it. But of course, it's a tall demand. If there is no God in heaven, then there is no way that it can be known. If there is a spiritual realm, then maybe someone in the spiritual realm can reveal it to somebody on earth. These Chaldeans, the magicians, astrologers, soothsayers, they all claim to have superior knowledge. The astrologers can see the answer in the stars. The sorcerers can do other processes, or you have the accumulated wisdom of the people. But none of them is able to use their special expertise
to reveal the dream, let alone its interpretation. And so they make excuses. But this just makes the king extremely angry and furious. And he gives the decree that all the wise men, all those who pretend to have special knowledge, should be executed. Well, that would include Daniel, Shadrach, Meshach and Abednego. And I'm sure the regime was very reluctant to carry out the king's command, because it meant destroying all of the embedded structure of the nation. So they start with the exiles, most recently recruited into the royal administration, and go and find Daniel and his three friends. Daniel, when he understands what the situation is, asks permission for time, because he believes that the God of heaven will reveal it and can reveal it. He knows this because he knows the history of his people, how Jacob dreamed and Joseph dreamed, and Joseph interpreted Pharaoh's dreams 1,000 years earlier. He doesn't know the answer immediately, but he asks time to seek the answer, and then asks God to reveal the matter.

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1: Jesus had come up to Jerusalem for the Passover, in the year we know as AD 30. Some suggest AD 32 or 33. And on the way in, he had deliberately sent his disciples to fetch a donkey, and he rode that donkey into Jerusalem, deliberately to fulfill the prophecy of Zechariah 9:9. Your king is coming, riding on a donkey, the colt of a donkey. It was, in fact, a donkey which no one had ever ridden before. And the crowds threw their garments on the donkey for Jesus to sit on. Others threw their garments on the road, and others cut branches off the palm trees for the donkey to walk over. To fulfill the ancient image of the king riding on a donkey, Jesus claims to be the king of the Jews. And it's not a claim that is ignored. The whole crowd rejoices. Hosanna, blessed is he who comes in the name of the Lord. Blessed is the kingdom of our father David. There were many grand phrases as the people rejoiced. The Messiah had come. The Messiah had been promised by Isaiah and many of the other Old Testament prophets as coming, and the declaration was that he would rule the world. The final state of the world will be a kingdom where the Messiah of Israel rules over the whole world. The Jews were sick of being dominated by others. For the last 600 years, since the Babylonians had overthrown Jerusalem, they had been ruled by the Babylonians, the Persians, the Greeks, and now the Romans. But the Jewish people had carefully maintained the genealogy of the royal family, and the heir to the throne of David was in fact Jesus at this time. Although the royal family had not lived as a royal family. So they greatly anticipated the time when the kingdom would be established. Jesus came into Jerusalem and came to the temple and looked around, but it was late in the day, and he went back out up the Mount of Olives to Bethany with the 12, where he spent the evening. Now the next day, when they had come out from Bethany, he was hungry. And seeing from afar a fig tree having leaves, he went to see if perhaps he could find something on it. When he came to it, he found nothing but leaves, for it was not the season for figs. In response, Jesus said to it, "Let no one eat fruit from you ever again." And his disciples heard it. So they came to Jerusalem. Then Jesus went into the temple and began to drive out those who bought and sold in the temple, and overturned the tables of the money changers and the seats of those who sold doves. And he would not allow anyone to carry wares through the temple. Then he taught, saying, "Is it not written, 'My house shall be called a house of prayer for all nations,' but you have made it a den of thieves?" And the scribes and the chief priests heard it, and sought how they might destroy him, for they feared him, because all the people were astonished at his teaching. When evening had come, he went out of the city. Now in the morning, as he passed by, they saw the fig tree dried up from the roots. And Peter, remembering, said to them, "Rabbi, look, the fig tree which you cursed has withered away." So Jesus answered and said to them, "Have faith in God. For assuredly I say to you, whoever says to this mountain, 'Be removed and cast into the sea,' and does not doubt in his heart, but believes that those things he says will be done, he will have whatever he says. Therefore I say to you, whatever things you ask when you pray, believe that you receive them, and you will have them. And whenever you stand praying, if you have anything against anyone, forgive him, that your Father in heaven may also forgive you your trespasses. For if you do not forgive, neither will your Father in heaven forgive your trespasses." My name's Arthur, and I thank you for joining me as we share these verses together. Mark chapter 11, and we've read verses 12 to 26. The triumphal entry into Jerusalem would have been on Sunday the 10th of Nisan. So this is the next day, what we call Monday, the 11th of Nisan, the first month of the Jewish lunar calendar. And he's coming into Jerusalem early and sees a fig tree in the distance and comes to the fig tree to see if there's any fruit on it. We're told he's hungry, so he'd had an early start and hadn't eaten breakfast yet. If you know the biology of a fig tree, like many fruit trees, before it produces leaves, it produces fruit buds. On many fruit trees, the blossoms come out before the leaves appear. And so you would expect, if there were leaves, that there would be at least buds of fruit, even though there may not be fully developed fruit. But this fig tree had lots of leaves, but not even a bud of a fruit. Mark comments that it was not the season for figs. This tree was evidently a little bit early in producing its leaves, but it missed out on producing fruit. And so Jesus says to it, "Let no one eat fruit from you ever again." The disciples were a little bit surprised to hear Jesus speaking to a fig tree. But they thought no more of it, because life is pretty busy with Jesus around. And when they come into the temple, he immediately begins to drive out those who bought and sold in the temple and overturned the tables of the money changers and the seats of those who sold doves. What's going on here? Well, we're heading up to Passover. The requirement for Passover is that people sacrifice a lamb. But not any old lamb, it had to be a perfect lamb. It will be killed on the Thursday, on the 14th of Nisan, for them to eat the Passover meal that night. This lamb has to be perfect, and so the priests take on the responsibility of examining the lambs. Now, it was possible for people to bring their own lamb, but if they did so, it is not unlikely that the priest would have found fault with the ones that they brought. In any case, most of the pilgrims came without a lamb, knowing that they could buy one at the temple. And so this was the first action that was going on, people buying their sacrificial lambs that had already been certified by the priests. The high priest was concerned to make money out of this little exercise, and since the demand was high at this time, the price was high also. But he had another scheme. He also insisted that people use temple money rather than Roman money to buy the lamb. And so there were money changers there. People had Roman money because that was what commerce was done in. But at the temple, they had temple money. And so there were money changers there, changing the Roman money into the Jewish money, so that the people could buy their sacrifices. And of course, the poor people, well, they couldn't afford the lamb, but they would buy a dove to offer as a sacrifice to the Lord. Now, this was a very busy day, because this was the time when people had to select their lambs and make sure they had a lamb to sacrifice when the Thursday came, the 14th of Nisan came. But furthermore, as well as disrupting all of this business, Jesus wouldn't allow people to use the temple as a shortcut carrying goods. The place was full of pilgrims. They were all getting organized and carrying stuff here, there and everywhere. But he was saying, "This is bedlam. My house shall be called a house of prayer for all nations. It's meant to be a quiet and respectful place. But you have made it a den of thieves." It was noisy, and people were being exploited. And so Jesus would not allow anyone to carry goods through the temple. The scribes and the chief priests, when they saw and heard what Jesus was doing, they were very annoyed. How could they stop this man disrupting their business? They didn't know how, because the people were astonished at his teaching, and he maintained this vigil all day. But in the evening, he went out of the city. The scribes and chief priests were very annoyed with him.

0: This is Condas Benedict with a thought for the day. Prayer is something that has taken up a lot of my time, thought and energy and effort over the years. I had a fairly large library at the end of 2018. I actually gave it away. You know, you can only have so many books in the house. They're better serving somebody else. So they all went overseas to various theological libraries and so on. But in my library, there was a very large section on prayer, authors and preachers, some prayers, and how they viewed prayer. I believe the best textbook on prayer is the Word of God itself. W.E. Sangster, who wrote a long time ago to another generation, this famous writer and preacher, often spent time on various topics, and one topic he spent a lot of time on was that of prayer. He quotes a prayer that he took out of a journal. This is a true prayer, a real prayer, as this guy journaled his prayer life, and he asked the question about sincerity. Now, this prayer is written in a bygone era, a bygone language. You'll get the gist of what it's saying. O Lord, thou knowest I have mine estates in the city of London, and likewise that I lately purchased an estate in Free Simple in the county of Essex. I beseech thee to preserve these two counties of Middlesex and Essex from fire and earthquake. And as I have a mortgage in Herefordshire, I beg of thee likewise to have an eye of compassion on that county. For the rest of the counties, thou mayest deal with them as thou art pleased. Now, we might have a chuckle when we think about that. When we look at our own prayer life, we find that the same way this guy prayed, say, in the 1800s, 1900s, it's the same way sometimes we pray. We don't say exactly the same words. We focus on what we believe is best for us. We focus on our desires, our holdings, our home, our family, our feelings, our emotions. And we're rather sincere about it. And sometimes in our sincerity, we move on to judge others, criticize others, and instead of praying, we actually preach a sermon. Instead of praying for someone, we actually give God a list of corrections. Many years ago, someone approached me about a very sensitive issue, sensitive situation. And my response, I don't know whether it was received in the manner it was given, but my response was quite to the point. Instead of praying that God changes this individual, why don't you pray that God blesses this individual abundantly? That this individual might find themselves in the center of God's will. That this individual may know God's love, God's grace, God's mercy, the salvation in the Lord Jesus. Bless them. Bless them abundantly. You want the best for them. Instead of saying, God, this person needs to be corrected. This person needs to see this. This person needs to see that. Most people know when they've done wrong. Most people know when they've sinned. Most people know when they've crossed the line. Well, some don't, but most people do. We don't need to point this out. What we do need to do is to be able to pray for people in such a way that the desire of our hearts in all sincerity may be that we want God to bless that individual. The challenge I have is, well, is my sincerity appropriate? Heavenly Father, sometimes we focus so much on what we think and what we want. We're sincere in our prayer. We're really hurting, so we cry out. We see a situation that needs changing, so we want to change an individual or a circumstance. And sometimes we forget, Lord, to heap love, grace, and mercy on others. To pray that your love would so flood other people's lives. Help us not to be critical, but to be discerning. Help us not to judge, but to be people of mercy. Help us always to focus with great sincerity on the blessings that you have for others. Yes, we want to see situations change in our nation, within our families, and even our own lives. Most of all, Lord, give us the desire to see the change that affects mercy, love, and grace in others' lives. This we pray in the name of the Lord Jesus. This is Condas Benedict with a thought for the day.
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2: Years ago, I had a short-lived career as a real estate agent, and I did a really silly thing. I wrote a contract for the sale of a house and had an extra zero to the price. Thankfully, my mistake was picked up by the lawyer and no harm was done, other than to my ego. It's important in life to have someone check the details, like bookkeepers and accountants. But some people think that's what God is like too, a heavenly bookkeeper balancing our good deeds against our bad. But God isn't like that. His acceptance of us is based on one thing and one thing only, whether or not we've turned from our sin and followed his son, Jesus. Sometimes Christians like to do some bookkeeping on their own salvation and even on others, but there's no place for that kind of bookkeeping in Christianity. If you have the Son, nothing else matters. The good news really is that simple.
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1: So what's your parenting style? I'm Brett Ryan for Focus on the Family Australia. 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

It was just two lovers sitting in the car, listening to Blonde, falling for each other. Pink and orange skies, feeling super childish. No Donald Glover. Missed call from my mother.

we were just two lovers. Feet up on the dash, driving nowhere fast, burning through the summer. 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She got solar power. 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
2: Most of us do all we can to avoid pain, either physical or emotional. Imagine my surprise when I listened to Bono on a U2 album sing, "The only pain is to feel nothing at all." What can this mean? I heard recently of a little girl who did not feel physical pain. Because of this, her life is constantly in danger. She has no idea when she's hurting herself. Her parents and her teachers have to be very careful. Every day after playing in the schoolyard, she is checked for sand in her eyes, cuts on her body, and that she's not running a temperature. Her life could be in grave danger, and she would never know. Pain is our inbuilt warning system. Both physical pain and emotional pain let us know when we're in danger. God created us with the emotional and physical warning systems which tell us that we're in danger. Thank God today for the challenge and the gift that pain is for you.
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2: Did you ever wonder who taught us to spend as much as we earn? Seems that most of us living in the Western world do exactly that. Have you noticed that no sooner do we receive a pay rise than it's already somehow taken up with extra spending? As the income grows, so does the spending, and many wonder why they have nothing to show for it at the end of the year. Proverbs 24:3-4 says, "A house is built by wisdom and becomes strong through good sense. Through knowledge its rooms are filled with all sorts of precious riches and valuables." So it seems that we need to grow our homes and our wealth through good sense, knowledge and wisdom. The question is, how do we do this in practice? Well, Proverbs 21:5 gives us a practical solution. Good planning and hard work lead to prosperity, but hasty shortcuts lead to poverty. What's needed is a plan, a wise plan. A plan for your money is called a budget. A plan to make sure we use our pay rise as well is called a closed circle budget. Now remember, a budget just tells your money where to go, rather than just wondering where it went. Most people don't have a budget, and therefore their money just comes in and goes out, and nothing remains for the one who worked for it. A budget protects your wealth. If you are constantly spending more than you earn, then you'll be eroding your wealth. Either you'll have to redraw on the home loan to cover the difference, or even worse, you'll be using credit cards to cover the gap. This is not a good plan. I hear people saying to me time and time again they don't want to live to a budget because it's restrictive. Frankly, this is a childish response. Firstly, who sets the budget? Adults and grown-ups. Adults and grown-ups plan. If you don't have a budget, then frankly, you need to grow up and start putting one together. You might think this is harsh, but it has been proven that time and time again that we need a plan if we want to succeed. And this plan must include a budget. A closed circle budget is a commitment to God

0: that you will live on a certain amount of money each month, which will include tithing, savings, housing costs, and all necessary living expenses, plus some fun stuff. And the rest, the overflow, will be used for giving, offerings, generosity, and kingdom work. I believe a closed circle budget can be likened to a cup. God fills our cups to meet all our needs, being our closed circle budget. Because we have been good stewards, then God overflows our cup, not because he is wasteful, but because he is generous. With this generous overflow, we get to do some really great stuff, like helping others and giving it away, and building God's kingdom. So get yourself a closed circle budget as soon as possible.
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0: 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Every now and then, one of the things that I like to do to relax is to watch a favourite police drama on television. It just helps me unwind from the day. So I have this favourite one that's been running for like 13 seasons. Love the characters, love the action and the drama and watching them solve their cases. All good. But there's one thing that drives me crazy. Whenever one of them picks up a takeaway coffee cup and takes a sip, just the way they pick it up and pretend to drink, you can tell that the cup is empty. It's nuts. To tell you the truth, I meet a lot of Christians who are a lot like those coffee cups. On the outside, they look like a cup, but they're just going through the motions because on the inside, they're empty. And honestly, it just doesn't have to be that way.
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2: Oh, I'm obsessed with the way your head is laying on my chest. 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
1: I know God is not the cause of the bad things that happen in my life, but when the challenges come, it's really hard not to point the finger in His direction. My daughter was having some hard times with her friends. They believed some rumours about her and she felt betrayed. All I had to do was ask her to put her dishes in the dishwasher and I got the barrage of her hurt. I was nagging, I wasn't supportive, I had too many rules. None of these were actually true and she knew it, but she lashed out at the person she was closest to. I do this with God. For some reason, I blame Him for not making my day easy. What happens to us is not the measure of God's love for us. Maybe you need to hear that from God today too. You may be struggling with things in this world, but your situation does not gauge the level of God's love for you. He made a great sacrifice to show His love for you on your good days, but especially on your bad ones. I'm Linda Bailey from dailydevotions.com.au.
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0: Have you ever done a ropes course? This is where you have to get across a course made of ropes, tyres, wood, and not touch the ground. I hate these types of activities, but of course was forced to do them on school camps. There's usually an overhanging rope that you can hold onto to assist your balance. When you're well balanced, the assisting rope just hangs loosely. However, as soon as you're pushed beyond your limit, then you pull the rope really tight and it helps you along. Sometimes I find myself treating God a little bit like this guiding rope. When life is going well, I just hang on to him loosely. However, when times get tough, it's then that I will desperately reach for God and cling to him with my whole life. Oh, I hate going through these tough times, and yet this is when I actually get closer to God. We are so blessed to have a God who is faithful to us in our times of need, even when we've only held loosely to him during our time of plenty. I'm Linda Bailey from dailydevotions.com.au.
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2: I've got a lot of relatives overseas and some of them are elderly. When we say our goodbyes, I know I might never see them again. You know, our final words can mean a lot. Jesus' final words were, "Father, forgive them, for they don't know what they do." Jesus wasn't only thinking of the people who physically crucified him. He was thinking of a lost and broken world. So he wasn't thinking about himself. He was thinking of you. Sometimes, you know, we doubt God. Sometimes we question whether he even thinks about us. At those times, remember Christ's words at the cross. Those words are important. Those final words speak forgiveness for everyone who believes. And those final words were meant for you.
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0: When it comes to sharing our faith, we don't always have the answers. Your friend may be reading Richard Dawkins and you can't answer their questions. Or there's a debate going on about evolution and you don't know how it squares with Genesis. Or you hear about the latest archaeological find on the Discovery Channel and you can't fit it in with what you know from the Bible. One of the images Jesus uses to help us understand our role in evangelism is a witness. A witness is a person who saw something, then tells another person what they've seen. They don't need to know everything that happened or be able to explain all the whys and wherefores. They just need to give a testimony of their experience. That makes it all very simple. What has God done for you? What prayers has He answered in your life? You don't need a special technique or an in-depth education. Just share what you've seen. Be ready to testify when asked. It's not our job to change anyone's heart, since it's the Holy Spirit who draws people, even people like Richard Dawkins. 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
2: In 1891, James Orr, a Scottish theologian, gave a series of lectures. He was trying to provide a complete, coherent, and rational defence of Christian faith. 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For Orr, Christian faith is both true historically, but it also is true pragmatically. In other words, it works. The teaching of Jesus and church leaders like Paul build a framework for life and a pattern of behaviour that works. Orr's assertion more than 100 years ago is still true today. People follow Jesus because it's true, but they also find as they do that it works.
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0: Hi, I'm Bernie Diamond. Seductive TV and glossy magazine ads all promises a new life. You know, take this holiday and you'll feel like a new person. Buy this moisturiser and you'll be a new person. You know the routine. But it doesn't matter how much we spend, we're never a new person. That's the scam. A couple of thousand years ago, in what today we call Israel, a carpenter from Nowheresville was nailed to a cross. A few days later, the stone to his tomb was rolled away, and hundreds reported seeing him alive. Well, maybe his disciples stole the body. Yet over the next few decades, each one of them was beaten and killed for saying Jesus rose again. No, I don't think so. Another possibility was that the authorities took the body. But resurrection rumours were something they didn't need or want. There is a third possibility. He's alive. Jesus said, I've come to bring you life and life in all its abundance. A fresh start, a new life. Jesus.
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1: Isaac Newton once said, "If I've seen further than others, it is by standing upon the shoulders of giants." G'day. This is Warwick Marsh from Dads for Kids. Isaac Newton realised what many of us take a lifetime to understand. Our parents did a lot more for us than we can ever begin to realise. That is why the scripture says, "Honour your father and mother, and it shall go well with you, and you will have a long life." This is so important. You see, when we were young, we did not understand either our parents' wisdom or their sacrifice. We only begin to realise these things as we have our own children and begin the process of changing nappies for ourselves. It is critical to understand the principle of honouring those who went before us and have done the hard yards for us. It is only then we can stand securely on their shoulders. You see, when we understand honour, we begin to understand life. To subscribe to our weekly newsletter with tips on how to be a good dad, go to fatherhood.org.au.
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0: One of the greatest gifts you can give your mate is to believe in them. Hi, I'm Brett Ryan for Focus on the Family Australia. Sometimes the difference between pursuing a dream and staying on the couch is as simple as having somebody say, you can do it. And what better way to strengthen your mate's self-esteem than to encourage them when they have a goal? One of our greatest needs is to have a spouse who respects and believes in us. Even when we fail, we want to think that our spouse is behind us, cheering us on, saying, don't worry about it, you'll make it next time. We also need a partner who will listen to our dreams and encourage us to pursue our goals and to stay the course, no matter how hard it gets. When life knocks us for a loop, it's nice to know there's somebody in our corner cheering us on. Never underestimate the power of believing in your spouse. 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
3: Satan can do his worst. Secular media can sharpen their swords. The government officials may unleash an anti-God forces. The schools may discriminate against the morally righteous. The workplace may be intolerant of believers. Some may lose their jobs because of the righteous standing, but none will have the victory over the elect of God.
2: In recent years, battle lines have become more clearly defined as the world continues a passionate mission to eliminate Jesus and his church from life and culture. Enemies may multiply and claim success, but the end of the book declares who holds the final victory. Today on Leading the Way, Dr. Youssef continues his series Embracing Your Mission for the Future, guiding you into Psalm 129. 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
3: Psalm 129 is the type of psalm where the song leader, whom they call a cantor, he's really the music leader, and the cantor would recite one word, and then the people would recite the same word after him, repeat that word. Look with me, please. In verses 1 and 2, Israel youth is the time when they came into their own as a nation in the middle of the slavery of Egypt. For 400 years, they experienced pain and suffering and slavery before God delivered them. That is considered to be the time of Israel's youth. In fact, the book of Hosea, the prophet Hosea, in chapter 11, verse 1, he talks about that. He said, the Lord speaking through him, he said, when Israel was a child, I loved him, and out of Egypt I called my son. In fact, that is why Matthew, the writer of the gospel, he sees the fulfillment of that very prophecy in Jesus when he escaped into Egypt for a period of time, and God said, out of Egypt I called my son. In other words, Matthew is saying that Israel was the son that was not obedient to God, but Jesus is the son who's obedient, in whom this prophecy of Hosea completely fulfilled. Out of Egypt I called my son. After years of slavery under Pharaoh, yet they kept on going anyway. When Pharaoh failed to cull their numbers, he began to kill every newborn male. But God protected Moses, and he raised him up to be his instrument to deliver them from slavery. But it was not only in, watch these words, it was not only in their youth that they were oppressed, but from the youth they've been oppressed. In their youth, but also from that time on they've been oppressed. From their youth, the psalmist writes. Most of you know biblical history, and I'm not going to repeat it. From the earliest days to the day of the writing of this psalm, they were harassed and persecuted by the Philistines, by the Assyrians, by the Moabites, by the Ammonites, by the Edomites, and all the mosquito bites. In fact, the prophet Amos names the big cities that were designed and had strategy to oppress and destroy Israel. And he names the city Damascus, Gaza, Tyre, Edom, Ammon, Moab, to mention just a few. And yet, they all were judged for dealing treachery and wanton destruction. All of the nations were judged. Later on, the Babylonians destroyed Jerusalem and took some of the Jews into exile in Babylon. They were followed by the Greeks and the Romans. And in the Middle Ages, the European powers expelled them from their territories and confined them into ghettos. and still fresh in our memories, the Nazis who sought to exterminate them. Well may Israel say, they have greatly oppressed me from my youth, but they have not gained the victory. And that's what I want to talk to you about today. They may oppress me from my, they have not gained the victory. This, my beloved, ought to be the testimony of every believer in the Lord Jesus Christ. They, that means no one, no one, no one will ever have victory over the remnant of Christ. Satan can do his worst. Secular media can sharpen their swords. The government officials may unleash an anti-God forces. The schools may discriminate against the morally righteous. The workplace may be intolerant of believers. Some may lose their jobs because of their righteous standing, but none, none, none, none, none will have the victory over the elect of God. This is a word from the Lord, not just for some of you, but for all of you. The second stanza of the psalm is what the theologians give it a big word called im, that's I-M, purgatory, imprecatory, prayer. The word purgatory means prayer. That's all it means. When you add the letters I-M in front of it, it becomes prayer against. Prayer against. That is a prayer asking God to judge all those who hate and oppress God's people. Beloved, would you please listen to me? This is very important because I can tell you some of these modern Bible commentators, you see them literally from the pages of their commentaries. You see them squirming and you see them wiggling and you see them kind of playing a mental gymnastics and say, oh, but Jesus said in Matthew 5, we are to pray for our enemies and those who persecute us. There's no contradiction here. I'm going to show you. I'm going to show you. This passage is not a contradiction to the spirit of what Jesus taught us in Matthew 5. He's not talking about vindictiveness or taking vengeance or judgmental attitude. No. There is no contradiction between the Old and the New Testament. Amen. Of course, we are to pray for our enemies. And Jesus commands us that. He doesn't suggest it. He commands us to pray for our enemies. In fact, Jesus explained this command in Matthew chapter 5, particularly verse 45. In verse 45, he says, do this because of what theologians call common graces. What's that common graces? Well, the sun shines upon the righteous and the unrighteous. The rain falls for the righteous and the unrighteous. Because of these common graces, therefore, we need to pray for our enemies. That's what our Lord is telling us. But that does not mean that God will not judge the wicked in due course. He will. Every time we pray and say, your kingdom come, thy will be done, thy kingdom come, we are saying, God, judge the evil and the wicked. Every time we say, thy kingdom come, we are praying that God would judge the wicked people. Listen to me. Jesus is not saying that we should not want justice to take place or that we should not want to see justice of God on his enemies. No. So how should we pray for our enemies? Well, first of all, we need to pray for them to be converted. We need to pray for them to repent. We need to pray for them to turn away from their wickedness and receive Christ as Savior. We pray for them to cease from their evil. As we are seeing in the ministry of Leading the Way all over the world, people who were terrorists, people who were persecuting Christians, have become the children of the living God. That's what we need to pray. But if they do not repent, if they do not turn from their wicked ways, if they do not turn from their enmity to God and His people, then we don't pray for them to prosper in their wickedness. That is a screwed up thinking on the part of so-called progressive Christians. We do not pray for them to succeed in their evil. That's not what our Lord is telling us. We do not pray for them to be blessed in their wickedness so that they may be more wicked. No. We pray as the disciples did in the book of Acts, chapter 4, verse 29. Lord, look upon their threat and grant your servants continually to speak your word in boldness and in courage, with courage. The reason our Lord told us to pray for our enemies, first and foremost, that they would be converted. But secondly, He's telling us not to take matters into our own hands. We don't take matters into our hands, but we go to Him. No wonder He said, vengeance is mine, says the Lord. And let me tell you, I lived long enough to know this, that His vengeance is far stronger, far better, far more powerful than you can ever dream. In fact, there are three things here in this imprecatory prayer that I want to share with you. No, that's not a three-point sermon, so don't panic. These are just three things I want to share with you, okay? And if you're taking notes, write them down. In verse 5, He prays that they will not be honored. In verses 6 and 7, He prays that they would not succeed. And in verse 8, He prays that they will not be blessed. Look at them with me very quickly. The honor that the enemy seeks in the Old Testament sense is the honor that comes from military victory, especially if Israel is crushed. And the psalmist is asking for, with all that he's asking for, is for his enemies to be turned back, is for the enemy experience shame of defeat. Beloved, we must not, we should not ask for the defeat of the righteous. Because I know when two Christians have a disagreement or argument, their temptation is try to take revenge. He said, no. This is only about the wicked and evil people. Only upon those who inflict wicked actions on God's people. We should ask for their evil wickedness to be exposed and the righteous be vindicated. Not only that they not be honored, secondly, he said, verses 6 and 7, that they would not succeed in their plans. The psalmist uses a very quaint but very effective imagery. And you have to understand the Middle East to understand that imagery. It's very unusual. Even though we've seen in some cities like New York and other cities is what they have, roof garden. That's not what he's talking about. He's praying that the wicked will be like the grass that falls on a rooftop, which of course withers and dies before even it begins to blossom. You say, how can the grass grow on rooftop? You've got to understand, these roofs are made of mud. They mud roof, so if the seeds would fall on them, some will sprout, but not for very long, because the soil is shallow, and there is no provision of water, and therefore those will die instantly. They will not grow into a big harvest. Any grass on the rooftop would quickly die. And the psalmist is asking that the wicked might not even have the smallest chance of succeeding. He wants their plans to shrivel up completely and die. So much so that the reaper would not have enough for a handful or put some harvest under his arm. Question: is it wrong to pray that the efforts of the evil ones would not succeed? Is it wrong to pray that their evil and wicked designs would come to naught? The answer is absolutely not. It is not wrong. It is not wrong. It is not wrong. Have you got this? It is not wrong. We have sadly become so tolerant and accepting of evil that they have grown emboldened in the name of compassion, love, and cultural relevance. We are being willingly deceived. You notice I said willingly? John Stott says, preaching man and his merits instead of Christ and his cross, and substituting the one for the other so that they might not be persecuted for the cross of Christ, which has become common happening today. First of all, we pray that they would not be honored. Secondly, we pray that they will not
4: succeed.
3: And thirdly, verse 8, we pray that they will not be blessed or prosper in their evil designs. This request in verse 8 is connected to the blessing in verse 7. It's connected to that harvest in verse 7. See, in Old Testament times, it was common thing to do is to pray for the harvest and pray for the reapers, those who are working hard to harvest the crop, to bless them as they go. That was a common thing. You see it in the book of Ruth, chapter 2, with Boaz. He was blessing them as they go. But it would be wrong to bless evildoers. To bless evildoers would be betrayal of righteousness and an offense to God. It would be like a nation or somebody in a nation who will cooperate with the enemy. We call them traitors, right? In the book of Revelation, chapter 12, verse 4, we see a picture of the dragon standing before the woman who's about to give birth so that he may devour the child as soon as he's born. And we know the woman is Israel, and the Messiah, the Son, Jesus, the Christ, was born, came out of Israel. And this is a prophetic picture, my friends. The child is being saved by being snatched by God and being placed on the throne. And that is where Jesus is now. He's on the throne. We know that this is a fulfillment of Genesis 3:15, where Satan constantly striking at the heel of Jesus, constantly, constantly, constantly. But praise God, Christ crushed his head. From that moment, Jesus, from the moment he was born in Bethlehem of Judea, Satan goaded King Herod not only to go and kill him, kill all the babies in that town. And then all the way to the most unjust, the most criminal act of kangaroo court that sentenced the only perfect sinless Son of God to die on the cross. All the way through, Satan was out to destroy the Son of God. But praise God, on the third day, Jesus rose with every ounce of his omnipotence out of the grave. This is the fulfillment of verse 3 of Psalm 129. Plowmen plowed my back and made their furrows long. They scourged the back of our Savior like a farmer plows his field. Isaiah the prophet in 53:5 anticipate this suffering of our Lord Jesus Christ. He said, he is pierced for our transgression. He was crushed for our iniquities. The punishment that brought us peace was upon him. Now, beloved, listen to me. Victory that the psalmist is speaking about will never, never, never, never, never, never go to Satan and his followers. Victory belongs to Jesus and his followers. Revelation 11:15 says, the kingdom of the world has become the kingdom of our Lord and of his Christ. And I can't wait to see that. And it's going to happen maybe sooner than we think. Amen. Because Jesus lives, we live also. because Jesus has been victorious, we shall be victorious too. Because Jesus defeated Satan and evil, we will defeat Satan and evil. Jesus said in John chapter 16, verse 33, in this world you'll have troubles. But listen, don't miss that most important part. But, can you say but with me? Yes. Take heart, I have overcome the world. The psalmist affirms, they did not gain victory over me. They did not gain victory over me. Let me tell you this as I come to the end, conclude. I am sure that some of you might be asking, why is this pattern of oppression of Israel and then victory? Why is this pattern where our Lord Jesus Christ suffered greatly and then received victory in the resurrection? Why do Christians suffer and persecution and then are given victory? Why? And the answer is found in the scripture. So that we know that our power is not from ourselves but from God. You see, that is why the Apostle Paul in 2 Corinthians 4, 7 all the way to 11 could say with confidence, we have this treasure. What treasure is he talking about? The gospel of Jesus Christ. We have this treasure in jars of clay. Why clay? Why are they not in iron? Why are they not in a safe? Why in jars of clay? To show that this all-surpassing power is from God and not from us. Now, amen belongs here. He said, we are hard-pressed on every side, but not crushed. Perplexed, but not despair. Persecuted, but not abandoned. Struck down, but not destroyed. We always carry around in our body the death of Jesus so that the life of Jesus might also be revealed in our bodies. For we who are alive are always being given over to death for Jesus' sake so that his life may be revealed in our mortal bodies. There is a very forceful Christian battle cry. It's in Latin and is placed in the Sinai where supposedly the burning bush had taken place. It says, yet not consumed. Yet not consumed. Will you say that with me? Yet not consumed.
2: You may be hard-pressed, perplexed, persecuted, or struck down, but your victory is assured in Jesus. Thanks for joining Dr. Michael Youssef for Leading the Way. 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You know, God uniquely positioned Dr. Youssef and Leading the Way, especially in recent years, to have gospel influence in many of the hardest-to-reach places in the world. Allow me to quickly share a summary of a note that was delivered to our office that really encouraged our team. And it will encourage you to know how God is moving in the darkness. A man shared how he'd been part of illegal activities like trafficking, gun smuggling, and more. While serving out his prison time, he came to know Jesus through Leading the Way. He shared the joy of saving for and purchasing a television from his prison cell so he could watch more of Leading the Way content and invite others to join him to also experience the transforming power of the gospel. He asked for prayer that he would allow God to completely change and grow him and others spiritually during the time behind the walls. Please pray for those around the world in prisons, living rooms, and cars leaning into Leading the Way for spiritual growth and guidance. In addition to praying, I hope you'll consider standing with Dr. Youssef and Leading the Way through your prayers and generosity. 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
2: The city of Babylon is an ancient and powerful city. It was one of the first cities built after the flood. It was there that God judged the people for not spreading out by confusing their languages. And so it was a center from which the peoples of the world dispersed. And it sees itself as the center of the world. It had been established for 2,500 years when it rose to world dominion and gained great power, great wisdom. It was a very proud city. And Nebuchadnezzar was its new king and had established his realm over a very large territory. But then he has a dream early in his reign. It's a dream that puzzles him and disturbs him, and he wants to have an explanation of it. For there is a consciousness of God in the minds of the people, and he has many astrologers, magicians, sorcerers, soothsayers, who all claim to have this special wisdom from God to explain things. And so he calls them and says, "Tell me my dream and give me its interpretation." But they immediately balk, because while they could easily give an interpretation, they do not know and they cannot see how they could find out

wise men were the young exiles from Judea who had come to Babylon to learn the language and literature, and they had excelled in their knowledge and had been appointed to the company of wise men. They were public servants. And so when the decree went out, Arioch, the captain of the guard, began with the least esteemed of this company of people. He had to be seen to be doing something, and in the mind of the Chaldeans, the least likely to ever come up with the answer would be these Judeans. When they go to arrest Daniel, Daniel, with wisdom, seeks permission to have time to ask his God for the answer, and he is given that time. Arioch has begun the process, but is in no hurry to start killing all the wise men of Babylon. And so Daniel goes home to where he's staying with Shadrach, Meshach, and Abednego, and relates to them the problem, so that they might seek mercies from the God of heaven concerning this secret, so that Daniel and his companions might not perish with the rest of the wise men of Babylon. Then the secret was revealed to Daniel in a night vision. So Daniel blessed the God of heaven. Daniel answered and said, "Blessed be the name of God for ever and ever. For wisdom and might are his, and he changes the times and the seasons. He removes kings and raises up kings. He gives wisdom to the wise and knowledge to those who have understanding. He reveals deep and secret things. He knows what is in the darkness, and light dwells with him. I thank you and praise you, O God of my fathers. You have given me wisdom and might, and have made known to me what we asked of you. For you have made known to us the king's demand." Therefore Daniel went to Arioch, whom the king had appointed to destroy the wise men of Babylon. And he went and said thus to him, "Do not destroy the wise men of Babylon. Take me before the king, and I will tell the king the interpretation." Then Arioch quickly brought Daniel before the king and said thus to him, "I have found a man of the captives of Judah, who will make known to the king the interpretation." The king answered and said to Daniel, whose name was Belteshazzar, "Are you able to make known to me, the king, to make known to me the dream which I have seen and its interpretation?" Daniel answered in the presence of the king and said, "The secret which the king has demanded, the wise men, the astrologers, the magicians, and the soothsayers cannot declare to the king. But there is a God in heaven who reveals secrets, and he has made known to King Nebuchadnezzar what will be in the latter days. Your dream and the visions of your head upon your bed were these. As for you, O king, thoughts came to your mind while on your bed about what would come to pass after this. And he who reveals secrets has made known to you what will be. But as for me, this secret has not been revealed to me because I have more wisdom than anyone living, but for our sakes, who make known the interpretation to the king, that you may know the thoughts of your heart. You, king, were watching, and behold a great image. This great image, whose splendor was excellent, stood before you. Its form was awesome. This image's head was of fine gold, its chest and arms of silver, its belly and thighs of bronze, its legs of iron, its feet partly of iron and partly of clay. You watched while a stone was cut out without hands, which struck the image on its feet of iron and clay, and broke them in pieces. Then the iron, the clay, the bronze, the silver, and the gold were crushed together, and became like chaff from the summer threshing floors. The wind carried them away, so that no trace of them was found. And the stone that struck the image became a great mountain, and filled the whole earth. My name's Arthur, and I thank you for joining me as we've read together Daniel chapter 2, verses 16 to 35, how Daniel comes to understand the future, how God reveals the future to his servant for the sake of his people. For
as Nebuchadnezzar

lies there saying, well, what's going to happen now? Now that I am in charge of the whole world, what's happening next? And God reveals to him that it's just part of a process. And he reveals it through Daniel, whose name means God is judge. So that Daniel and his companions, not just Shadrach, Meshach and Abednego, but the Jewish people who have been dispersed by him among the nations and would be even more so, will survive and God will fulfill his plans through them. The ultimate plan being to send the Messiah through these people. They pray. The Lord reveals it in a vision to Daniel, and he praises God, who is over all the affairs of the earth, who raises up kings and puts them down, who knows the future as well as he knows the past. We cannot see, but he can see. And Daniel's response is one of praise. I thank you and praise you, O God of our fathers. You have given me wisdom and might, and have made known to me what we asked of you. For you have made known to us the king's demand. Daniel sought wisdom from God, and God gave it. James tells us, if any man lacks wisdom, let him ask God, and God freely gives. We have the wisdom of God recorded in the scriptures, and with the Spirit of God, we can have understanding. Well, it's one thing for Daniel to have a vision, but he also must have great faith in God to risk his life and go and share this vision with the king, claiming his vision is the same as the king's vision. For if there is no God and this is just a dream of his, then he will bring in condemnation on himself and his friends. But he has confidence in God. And so Daniel goes to Arioch, the captain of the guard, who quickly brings Daniel to the king. Daniel is quick to explain that it is not because he is smarter or wiser than any of the other wise men, but rather that he is a servant of the God of heaven, who for our sakes has made known the interpretation to the king, that you may know the thoughts of your heart. It's all about God's care for his people.

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1: It was the Monday after the day we celebrate as Palm Sunday, the first day of the week of Passover. Jesus had spent the night in Bethany. Coming back to Jerusalem in the morning, he was hungry. Seeing from afar a fig tree having leaves, he went to see if perhaps he would find something on it. When he came to it, he found nothing but leaves, for it was not the season for figs. In response, Jesus said to it, "Let no one eat fruit from you ever again." And his disciples heard it. So they came to Jerusalem. Then Jesus went into the temple and began to drive out those who bought and sold in the temple, and overturned the tables of the money changers and the seats of those who sold doves. And he would not allow anyone to carry wares through the temple. Then he taught, saying, "Is it not written, 'My house shall be called a house of prayer for all nations,' but you have made it a den of thieves?" And the scribes and chief priests heard it, and sought how they might destroy him. For they feared him, because all the people were astonished at his teaching. When evening had come, he went out of the city. Now in the morning, as he passed by, they saw the fig tree dried up from the roots. And Peter, remembering, said to him, "Rabbi, look, the fig tree which you cursed has withered away." And Jesus answered and said to them, "Have faith in God. For assuredly I say to you, whoever says to this mountain, 'Be removed and cast into the sea,' and does not doubt in his heart, but believes that those things he says will be done, he will have whatever he says. Therefore I say to you, whatever things you ask when you pray, believe that you receive them, and you will have them. And whenever you stand praying, if you have anything against anyone, forgive him, that your Father in heaven may also forgive you your trespasses. For if you do not forgive, neither will your Father in heaven forgive your trespasses." My name's Arthur, and I thank you for joining me as we share together some thoughts concerning the fig tree that withered. We've read Mark chapter 11, verses 12 to 26. Jesus presented himself as the King of Israel in that he rode into Jerusalem on a donkey, something that he didn't regularly do. But on this occasion, to fulfill the prophecy of Zechariah, he came on a donkey, and the crowds celebrated, rejoicing, "Blessed is he who comes in the name of the Lord. Blessed is the kingdom of David." For Jesus was entitled to the throne of Israel through his line of descent from King David. So that was Sunday. On Monday, as he comes into Jerusalem, he sees a fig tree. He's hungry. It's very early in the season. It's surprising that the fig tree had leaves even. Fruit buds come out before the leaves. He went over to the tree to see, given that it had leaves, did it have any figs? And there were no figs. So Jesus said, "Let no one eat fruit from you ever again." He comes into Jerusalem. He is very distressed by what is going on in the temple, because the chief priests are using the Passover as an opportunity to make money. People must bring a lamb. So they sell them lambs that are certified suitable for sacrifice, at a high price because the demand is high, but insist that you pay with temple money. So you also need money changers. And so that the poor are not left out, they also sell doves that can be used for sacrifice. But Jesus is saying, "It's written, 'My house shall be called a house of prayer for all nations,' but you have made it a den of thieves." He throws out the money changers and those who buy and sell, and won't let people take a shortcut through the temple carrying stuff either, although it is a busy time of the year. The chief priests are not impressed and want to destroy him, but they don't quite know how to proceed because Jesus is very popular with the people. The people gather around him to hear what he has to say. That night he went out of the city. But the next morning, Tuesday morning, as they come in, Peter sees that the fig tree has withered away. It is dried up from the roots very quickly. Normally, if you cut a branch off a tree, it'll look green for a couple of days, but this tree was suddenly looking very dead. And Jesus teaches concerning prayer. The fig tree is symbolic of the nation of Israel. God had come to his people looking for the fruit of the word of God in their lives. But what he found was just show, leaves. He didn't find the fruit in the nation that he wanted. And so instead of receiving their king, their Lord, the nation would crucify Jesus. Therefore, judgment would come upon Jerusalem and the Jews. They would not be completely destroyed. Isaiah had promised that there would always be a remnant of these people, because in them was the holy seed, referring to Jesus, who would be established king over them and over the whole world. But the city would be taken away. As it was taken away by the Babylonians, so it would be taken away a second time by the Romans. For Isaiah had said the Lord would gather the people a second time. So the first time was after the Babylonian exile, and the second time is happening now as Israel gathers back in the land after 1900 years of exile. So the judgment on the fig tree prefigures judgment on Israel. But why is there judgment on Israel? Because they were not a house of prayer. Notice that Jesus had said, "My house shall be called a house of prayer for all nations, but you have made it a den of thieves." Now, when Peter says, "Look at the fig tree," Jesus responds by talking about prayer, saying, "Have faith in God." You see the judgment on the fig tree, but you've got to trust God. God is the one who would restore a remnant of Israel. And in every matters of their life, they need to rely upon God. He has one of these strong statements, "for assuredly," otherwise translated it, "verily, verily," absolutely true. "I say to you that whoever says to this mountain, 'Be removed and cast into the sea,' and does not doubt in his heart, but believes that those things he says will be done, he will have whatever he says." What's the connection of that with the fig tree? Mountains in the scriptures refer to the land. This mountain refers to Jerusalem. And the sea refers to the nations. What is about to happen is that for the second time, Israel will be cast into the nations. They will be exiled from their land. This is the judgment that is coming upon Israel because they were not a house of prayer. So he says, "Therefore I say to you, whatever things you ask when you pray, believe that you receive them and you will have them." Jesus had made a statement concerning the fig tree and judgment came upon it. So he's saying to his disciples, "Whatever things you ask when you pray, believe that you receive them and you will have them." Notice the structure of the sentences here. He makes an absolute statement, "for assuredly, verily, verily. If you say to this mountain, 'Be cast into the sea,' and do not doubt in your heart, you believe that it's going to happen, then whatever it is, it will happen." That's the underlying principle. He believes, and therefore he speaks. The application of that principle then for them is that, "I say to you, whatever things you ask when you pray, believe that you receive them and you will have them." Now, Jerusalem would not be destroyed for another 40 years. So the fulfillment of our prayers may not and usually will not be immediate. We can pray and we won't see anything happen. But if we come back to the matter 12 months later, we will find it has happened. That's why it's a good idea to keep a prayer journal. But a key to having your prayers answered is that you keep a clean slate before God and before people. So he says, "Whenever you stand praying, if you have anything against anyone, forgive him, that your Father in heaven may also forgive your trespasses. But if you do not forgive, neither will your Father in heaven forgive your trespasses." There's a balance here between salvation and judgment. It is a remnant that is saved. The bulk go into judgment. So we all need to be careful that we are not among those who are unforgiven, who do not forgive and therefore are not forgiven.

0: This is Condus Benedict with a thought for the day. It never ceases to amaze me as to how much misunderstanding there is in the world about Christianity. I remember being chastised for writing in a circular newsletter the following. I suppose that over the years, superstition and tradition and a set of rules and regulations have obscured the truth of the gospel. Maybe I was insensitive to others' needs within the church. I was told to stop publishing my newsletter, or at least remove that statement. This was a long time ago. I don't think that I retracted that statement. Why? Because I believe it to be true. I suppose that over the years, superstition and tradition and a set of rules and regulations have obscured the truth of the gospel. It's so easy to get caught up in the frill of things, in the wrapping. Like Christmas present, people get so excited about the box that it's wrapped in, the wrapping paper, the bow, the tinsel. But they actually lose sight of the purpose of the gift, which is supposed to symbolize the gift that God has given to us in relation to the Lord Jesus. And of course, ultimately, salvation. For many, Christianity is a second-hand thing. It's supposed to be a first-hand relationship with God. It's this misunderstanding that has caused most amount of confusion. Some people just don't get it. Sometimes culture and cultural understanding override the gospel to the point where it may be unrecognizable. It was similar in the Lord's day and with what it really meant to be a Jew. Rules, regulations, a blind following of the law, along with many supplements, additions to God's original precepts, blinded many of the Lord's day to the wonderful truth of God and his provision for his people. What does the Lord say about the law? If we look at Matthew 5:17, what he says is very clear. Do not think that I have come to abolish the law or the prophets. I have not come to abolish them, but to fulfill them. For truly I tell you, until heaven and earth disappear, not the smallest letter, not the least stroke of a pen, will by any means disappear from the law until everything is accomplished. What's the Lord Jesus really saying here? And how relevant is this truth for us today? He says a lot that is extremely relevant. In the same way as the nation of Israel had lost the plot, it's so easy for each one of us to do the same. I don't know if this concept is easy to understand, so I'll talk from the perspective of a professional Christian. This December 2019, I will celebrate 44 years as a minister, a pastor. During this time, I've observed and experienced the frustration of other professionals as they struggle with what some would say doing their job, to the point where the simplicity of the gospel is not enough. Each sermon has to be better. Each activity has to grab people's attention. There is an inability to meet all of the people's needs all of the time. There's also a frustration. Why can't they see what I see? And I'd ask the question, why should they? Yes, why should they see what I see? Think about it. Let's pray. Heavenly Father, it's so easy to get lost in the trappings, the Christmas tree and the tinsel, the wrapping paper, that we lose sight of the gift. Help us never to lose sight of the main thing. Help us never to lose sight of who the Lord Jesus is and why he came. Help us to understand the law came that we may be pointed to sin, and that sin needs to be dealt with, and it's dealt with in the Lord Jesus. But more than just dealt with, it's dealt with in relation to who we are, that we may be able to come to you, reconciled, forgiven, renewed. Heavenly Father, open our eyes, clear our minds, that in what we do, we may do to the glory of the Lord Jesus, that for us, the faith would be our relationship with you because of the Lord Jesus. Pray this in his name. Amen. This has been Condus Benedict with a thought for the day.
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3: Most of us do all we can to avoid pain, either physical or emotional. Imagine my surprise when I listened to Bono on a U2 album sing, "The only pain is to feel nothing at all." What can this mean? I heard recently of a little girl who did not feel physical pain. Because of this, her life is constantly in danger. She has no idea when she's hurting herself. Her parents and her teachers have to be very careful. Every day after playing in the schoolyard, she is checked for sand in her eyes, cuts on her body, and that she's not running a temperature. Her life could be in grave danger and she would never know. Pain is our inbuilt warning system. Both physical pain and emotional pain let us know when we're in danger. God created us with the emotional and physical warning systems which tell us that we're in danger. Thank God today for the challenge and the gift that pain is for you.
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2: In stories making news, a Russian warship has fired warning shots at a yacht in the English Channel after reports the British vessel got too close. No one was injured and the shots were fired in areas between Normandy and the Isle of Wight. Victoria's Premier has announced casual and part-time workers will be included in the new work-from-home laws. Legislation is being introduced to Parliament this week requiring employees

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2: Hi, I'm Bernie Diamond from ChristianityWorks.com. Can I tell you one of my absolute favourite meals is roast lamb? You take the meat and throw in some cloves of garlic and a few sprigs of rosemary, a lemon cut in half, a bit of olive oil. You cover it up and then you slow roast it on a low heat for 3 to 4 hours. And the whole house fills with this stunning fragrance. And then you take it out and the meat just falls apart. The key to the tenderness is the slow roasting. It takes time and patience, but it's worth the wait. Sometimes it feels like God's taking forever to do the things in our lives that we want Him to do. Why can't He hurry up? I guess as I look back on my life, it's in those times when I've been feeling the heat and yet He's moved slowly that my heart's grown tender towards Him. And I wonder if God, in His wisdom, isn't more interested in the sweet fragrance of a tender heart than He is in meeting our deadlines.
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3: Every parent eventually comes to the time when their teenagers think that they've outgrown you, that they're smarter than you, stronger than you, you know, that kind of thing. But they never really do outgrow you, do they? We live in a scientific and materialistic and so-called rational age in which the story of the crucified man, Jesus Christ, is too easily relegated to the stuff of legend or irrelevance. But have we really outgrown the cross? The Apostle Paul writes, "For what I received I passed on to you as of first importance." What Paul is saying here is that you never outgrow the cross. And the reason is clear as well, because Christ died for our sins. As long as you fail or make mistakes, you'll never outgrow the cross. If you let it, the cross of Jesus draws you back again and again to itself as the ultimate monument to courage, sacrifice, and love.
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2: In stories making news, a Russian warship has fired warning shots at a yacht in the English Channel after reports the British vessel got too close. No one was injured and the shots were fired in areas between Normandy and the Isle of Wight. Victoria's Premier has announced casual and part-time workers will be included in the new work-from-home laws. Legislation is being introduced to Parliament this week, requiring employers to allow employees to work 2 days a week from home where possible. People in southern Queensland and northern parts of New South Wales are being urged to report fire ant nests during the winter window. The Invasive Species Council Advocacy Director, Rhys Pianta, says the nests typically appear as mounds of soil, often with no obvious entry or exit holes. Sport and North Melbourne's Paul Curtis has failed to overturn a 3-match suspension for rough conduct at the AFL Tribunal. It comes after a tackle that left West Coast's Hamish Davis concussed. That's the news and sport headlines. I'm Tracy Weir. More details soon.

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2: 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Hello, I'm Chuck Swindoll. 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Some of you, when you hear that, think, well, I didn't realize how great I was until I heard that. 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It's an ever-present collision course that all of us are on. Too often, others misjudge our motives and misunderstand our actions. You ever been misunderstood? Of course you have. Jesus certainly knew what it was to be misunderstood. He spent his whole life having his actions and motives viewed with suspicion. If it has happened to you too, you're in awfully good company.
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2: In this bulletin, a warning from the Reserve Bank and a pay increase for childcare workers. With the details, I'm Tracy Weir. The federal government will spend $3.6 billion subsidising the wages of childcare workers for at least 2 years. As Nine's Amelie Saunders reports, it's equivalent to a 15% pay rise.
3: A commitment to continue funding it was left out of last month's budget. The government says this will result in $255 per week for a typical full-time educator and $410 more per week for early childhood teachers, in combination with minimum wage rises over the past 2 years. This time, those working in family daycare and in-home care will also be eligible for the pay rise.
2: Amelie Saunders with that report. The head of the Victorian Trades Hall has criticised the Allan government and ALP candidates for the November Victorian election, calling out 23 of them for failing to engage with their constituents in the past 2 weeks. The Fin Review reports that the secretary fired off an email telling MPs and candidates to immediately lift their game. It also warned that complacent MPs, ambivalent about winning their seats, should not expect support from the union. The opposition claims the Reserve Bank has been unable to cut interest rates because the government is fueling inflation. The RBA has kept the cash rate on hold at 4.35%. Labor says the decision will help households under pressure. Shadow Treasurer Tim Wilson says government spending is exacerbating cost of living issues.
4: The Albanese government's active inflation agenda, because Australian households looking for relief have been condemned to continued and persistent interest rates because the government simply cannot give up its spending addiction.
2: The RBA has warned that further rate increases are possible if inflation does not return to target. The Weather Bureau has officially declared an El Nino. Madeline McNeil has details.
5: Forecasts suggest the weather event, triggered by warming oceans and weakening trade winds, could be the most severe in decades. The Bureau of Meteorology says central and eastern parts of Australia are most likely to be affected by the conditions, which will likely elevate the risk of drought, heat waves and bushfires over summer. Australia's last El Nino event ran from spring 2023 until early 2024, when the country experienced its driest 3 months on record.
2: Madeline McNeil. It's not easy being a Christian in the Southeast Asian nation of Laos. Todd Nettleton from Voice of the Martyrs explained they are distrusted by the communist government, the majority Buddhist population, and a traditional culture based of pagan beliefs. He told Mission Network News that can have serious consequences.
6: We have heard from Laotian Christians who, sometimes literally within days of choosing to follow Christ, they are kicked out of their village into the jungle, or their house is torn down. So you have a communist government that naturally distrusts religion in general, but you also have a country where 60% of the people consider themselves to be Buddhists.
2: Many Laotians come to Christ through a personal revelation or a miracle. Turning to sport, and North Melbourne forward Paul Curtis has failed to overturn a 3-match suspension for rough conduct at the AFL Tribunal. The 23-year-old was offered the ban after his tackle left West Coast Hamish Davis concussed. The action has been deemed careless conduct, severe impact and high contact. And State of Origin 2 gets going tonight at the MCG. The game is a must-win for Queensland to keep the series alive. That's the latest Vision National News. I'm Tracy Weir.
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2: In stories making news, One Nation leader Pauline Hanson will today make her first address to the National Press Club 30 years after she was first elected to Parliament. Senator Hanson is expected to face questions around her policies, which some have described as lacking sufficient detail. The global price of crude oil is continuing to drop as leaders attending the G7 discuss how to return to normal operations in the Strait of Hormuz. The US president claims the shipping lane will open toll-free as part of the peace deal with Iran to be formally signed later this week. One of the world's biggest car makers, Volkswagen, is cutting more than 28,000 jobs as it struggles to gain a foothold with EVs in the face of competition from China. To sport, and Gout Gout has set a new Australian record for the 150 metres at the Golden Spike event in Czechia, the team finishing third with American champion Noah Lyles setting a new world record. That's the news and sport headlines. I'm Tracy Weir. More details on these stories in bulletins throughout the day.

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2: When it comes to sharing our faith, we don't always have the answers. 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Or there's a debate going on about evolution and you don't know how it squares with Genesis. 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One of the images Jesus uses to help us understand our role in evangelism is a witness. A witness is a person who saw something, then tells another person what they've seen. They don't need to know everything that happened or be able to explain all the whys and wherefores. They just need to give a testimony of their experience. That makes it all very simple. What has God done for you? What prayers has He answered in your life? You don't need a special technique or an in-depth education. Just share what you've seen. Be ready to testify when asked. It's not our job to change anyone's heart, since it's the Holy Spirit who draws people. Even people like Richard Dawkins. 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
2: In this bulletin, a blow for Brisbane ratepayers and all eyes on the National Press Club. With more, I'm Tracy Weir. For the first time in her three-decade political career, One Nation leader Pauline Hanson will address the National Press Club later today. Senator Hanson's appearance comes amid a meteoric rise in the minor party's popularity, with recent polling showing One Nation now leads Labor and the Coalition on the primary vote. Labor Minister Jason Clare says they are taking the party's surge very seriously.
3: There's a lot of Aussies that are doing it tough, and when people are doing it tough, you know, messages from One Nation can appeal to lots of Australians, and the alternative, the opposition's a smoking mess at the moment.
2: In her speech today, Senator Hanson is expected to face questions around her party's policies. Brisbane's Lord Mayor has confirmed Brisbane residents will experience a rate rise when the budget is handed down today. The increase is under 4% at 3.97% for the average homeowner. Adrian Schrinner says it's lower than inflation.
4: You know, inflation is going to be 4.8 to 5% according to the RBA projections. And so that's the June quarter prediction. So it's lower than inflation. So, you know, this is always what we try to achieve if we can. And this time we've been able to achieve it.
2: Council is also investing more than $100 million into Operation Smooth, focusing on fixing Brisbane's roads. Low to middle income households in New South Wales will be offered no interest loans to help upgrade their homes to be more energy efficient. The state government will offer up to $15,000 to eligible residents for the installation of items like solar panels and batteries. New South Wales Energy Minister Penny Sharp says they want to make it easier for people to lower their power bills.
5: We really want families to be able to take control of their energy bills, and we're offering $15,000 no interest loans that will be available so that people can get solar or batteries or insulation or upgrade their air conditioning.
2: The government will fund $480 million worth of loans. Virgin Australia is facing scrutiny over plans to pocket more than $90 million in unused COVID travel credits. Many customers accepted the credits, which are due to expire at the end of this month, instead of refunds during the pandemic. National Senator Bridget McKenzie wants the airline to scrap the expiry date or give customers their money back. The Australian Christian lobby is disappointed South Australia is poised to allow biological men to be identified as mothers on children's birth certificates. Labor and the Greens approved the measure in a private member's bill by 11 votes to 10 in the upper house. The Labor majority looks certain to tick it off in the lower house. ACL State Director Ashlyn Vice points out a birth certificate is a legal record that documents the biological realities surrounding a child's birth and parentage, but it seems not for much longer in South Australia. Underpaid pastors in the former Soviet Republic of Armenia are taking up beekeeping to earn extra income. It takes up fewer hours than other job options such as teaching and taxi driving. The Barnabas Aid charity says this initiative will allow the pastors to serve the church more effectively. Turning to sport, and Mark Bosnich believes the Socceroos' win over Turkey at the World Cup belongs on the top shelf of Australia's football highlights. Speaking on Sports Today, the Socceroos legend heaped praise on the team for their 2-0 win.
6: You have to say one of the top five moments in Australian footballing history. Wonderful performances from the two players that came in that we never thought would, especially Patrick Beach in goal. Absolutely fantastic. And Paul Okon Ansah Jr.
2: The Socceroos face the US on Saturday, early morning Australian time. That's the latest Vision National News. I'm Tracy Weir.
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0: Conda Spinner to keep. 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
3: 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When I was filming Jesus the Game Changer in Ethiopia, I discovered they use the phrase with a very different meaning. Let's do coffee is a chance to meet over the preparation of coffee. They start with raw coffee beans, which are roasted over hot coals. Then the beans are ground by hand before being brewed slowly on the coals. This process takes over an hour. Doing coffee is sharing over a couple of hours of preparation of the brew. It's a chance to meet, to settle differences, and to connect on a deeper than usual level. It allows for God-given relationships to build. So let's do coffee.
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It was just two lovers sitting in the car, listening to Blonde, falling for each other. Pink and orange skies, feeling super childish. No Donald Glover. Missed call from my mother.

we were just two lovers. Feet up on the dash, driving nowhere fast, burning through the summer. Radio on blast, make the moment last. She got solar power. Minutes feel like hours.

What a blessing to be able to be on air. Thanks for tuning in. This is Condus Benedict. Many hands make light work. 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The Lord Jesus proclaimed, "I am the light of the world. Whoever follows me will never walk in darkness, but will have the light of life." 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
2: In stories making news, One Nation has seen a surge at state level in Queensland with the party drawing level with Labor. Pauline Hanson's party has seen a 7% surge, taking the primary vote to 24%. Petrol retailers are warning a sudden return to the full fuel excise could lead to a rush on Bowsers. A proposal has been put forward to gradually return the fuel excise to its regular level. A 15% pay rise for childcare workers is being locked in, with the federal government promising another $3.6 billion for the sector over 2 years. And a Russian warship has reportedly fired warning shots after a UK-registered yacht came near it in the English Channel. The incident involving a Russian frigate occurred between the Isle of Wight and Normandy. And the Maroons are gearing up for their must-win clash against the Blues at the MCG tonight. Skipper Cam Munster is determined to find another gear and deliver a captain's knock tonight against the Blues. That's the news and sport headlines. I'm Tracy Weir. More details soon.
3: God's Money Matters with Darren Lordenbar.
4: Do you feel like you're never making progress in paying off your mortgage? Does it feel like it's going to stay around forever? Well, here's an alternative strategy to getting your mortgage paid off fast. And now could be the perfect time to employ this strategy. It's simple, it's easy, and it works. I call it a mortgage extermination plan. Here's how it's done. Take your mortgage and split it into two parts. The first split is an amount you feel you could pay off in the next 3 years if you were really focused, and then add 20%. This first split will be a standard variable basic mortgage. The second split is to be fixed at a low rate for 3 years, with interest-only payments. Given that rates are low at the moment, this is a good time to do this. Once the mortgage is split, then you focus all your debt paying off ability on getting rid of the first split, the basic variable mortgage. Let's look at a practical example. Andrew currently has a $400,000 mortgage. He feels he could pay off $80,000 in the next 3 years if he was really focused. We add 20% to this amount because when we get focused on debt repayments, often we find that money turns up and extra debt can be paid off, more than we often expect. So in this example, adding 20% to this brings it up to $96,000. So Andrew decides to round this up to $100,000. Andrew then splits his mortgage to a basic variable mortgage owing $100,000 and then a $300,000 mortgage fixed for 3 years, interest only

0: strategy is more about making some real headway and paying off your debt. Remember to have your emergency fund in place, and this can sit against your basic variable mortgage split with an offset account. There are several benefits to this strategy. Firstly, it gives a great sense of making progress as the mortgage is clearly going down fast, and that feels great. This feeling keeps us motivated to remain focused and continue working on the plan. Secondly, it can protect us against short-term interest rate moves by locking in a 3-year rate on the larger mortgage, whilst the variable rate mortgage moves as rates do. Mortgages are not meant to last for 30 years. 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Imagine how your life would be and what you could achieve without mortgage repayments.
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2: They say that a good leader will keep two steps ahead of the people they're leading. But there's a lot of pressure in keeping ahead of the rest. And now more than ever, the spotlight is on politicians and bosses and pastors. With social media available to all, they can come under attack from all sides. And the Bible commands us to pray for our leaders. In 1 Timothy 2 verse 1, it says, I urge then that petitions, prayers, intercession and thanksgiving be made for all people, for kings and all those in authority, that we may live peaceful and quiet lives in all godliness and holiness. Have you prayed for your leaders today? I think the tall poppy syndrome can be a curse to many a leader. When a leader stands up and leads the way, often he can be cut down. They say that when you have a leadership platform and you're on a pedestal, it's an easy target. Let's make sure we honour those who lead us. Let's make sure we pray for them. A number of politicians I've spent time with have said thank you for your prayers. Thank you for your support. Often people come to them to lobby them for what they believe, but rarely do they get thanked and prayed for. Maybe you need to pay a visit to your local politician or pastor. Take them a gift, write them a letter, say thanks, and more importantly, pray for them. I'm Matt Prater. For more, go to historymakers.tv.
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great to be back with you. This is Condus Benedict. I've been involved in community radio for well over 36 years. What a great way to share the love and the hope that there is in the Lord Jesus. Do I get it right all the time? I think I shared this with you earlier. The answer is no, I don't. What about this radio station? We're here because we want to share the life-changing message of hope and love that's found in the Lord Jesus. We want to encourage the local church. We want Christians to grow. I was amused by the following story. That great evangelist, preacher, teacher of the 19th century, he was challenged. "Mr. Moody, I don't like the way you preach the gospel." Moody replied, "Neither do I, madam. How do you do it?" "Nonplussed," she said, "I don't." Moody then replied, "In that case, I prefer my way of doing it to your way of not doing it." 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
2: In this bulletin, a blow for Brisbane ratepayers and all eyes on the National Press Club. With more, I'm Tracy Weir. For the first time in her three-decade political career, One Nation leader Pauline Hanson will address the National Press Club later today. Senator Hanson's appearance comes amid a meteoric rise in the minor party's popularity, with recent polling showing One Nation now leads Labor and the Coalition on the primary vote. Labor Minister Jason Clare says they are taking the party's surge very seriously.
3: There's a lot of Aussies that are doing it tough, and when people are doing it tough, you know, messages like messages from One Nation can appeal to lots of Australians, and the alternative, the opposition's a smoking mess at the moment.
2: In her speech today, Senator Hanson is expected to face questions around her party's policies. Brisbane's Lord Mayor has confirmed Brisbane residents will experience a rate rise when the budget is handed down today. The increase is under 4% at 3.97% for the average homeowner. Adrian Schrinner says it's lower than inflation.
4: You know, inflation is going to be 4.8 to 5% according to the RBA projections. And so that's the June quarter prediction. So it's lower than inflation. So, you know, this is always what we try to achieve if we can. And this time we've been able to achieve it.
2: Council is also investing more than $100 million into Operation Smooth, focusing on fixing Brisbane's roads. Low to middle income households in New South Wales will be offered no interest loans to help upgrade their homes to be more energy efficient. The state government will offer up to $15,000 to eligible residents for the installation of items like solar panels and batteries. New South Wales Energy Minister Penny Sharp says they want to make it easier for people to lower their power bills.
5: We really want families to be able to take control of their energy bills, and we're offering $15,000 no interest loans that will be available so that people can get solar or batteries or insulation or upgrade their air conditioning.
2: The government will fund $480 million worth of loans. Virgin Australia is facing scrutiny over plans to pocket more than $90 million in unused COVID travel credits. Many customers accepted the credits, which are due to expire at the end of this month, instead of refunds during the pandemic. National Senator Bridget McKenzie wants the airline to scrap the expiry date or give customers their money back. The Australian Christian lobby is disappointed South Australia is poised to allow biological men to be identified as mothers on children's birth certificates. Labor and the Greens approved the measure in a private members' bill by 11 votes to 10 in the upper house. The Labor majority looks certain to tick it off in the lower house. ACL State Director Ashlyn Vice points out a birth certificate is a legal record that documents the biological realities surrounding a child's birth and parentage, but it seems not for much longer in South Australia. Underpaid pastors in the former Soviet Republic of Armenia are taking up beekeeping to earn extra income. It takes up fewer hours than other job options such as teaching and taxi driving. The Barnabas Aid charity says this initiative will allow the pastors to serve the church more effectively. Turning to sport, and Mark Bosnich believes the Socceroos' win over Turkey at the World Cup belongs on the top shelf of Australia's football highlights. Speaking on Sports Today, the Socceroos' legend heaped praise on the team for their 2-0 win.
6: You have to say one of the top five moments in Australian footballing history. Wonderful performances from the two players that came in that we never thought would, especially Patrick Beach in goal. Absolutely fantastic. And Paul Okon, Ansel Jr.
2: The Socceroos face the US on Saturday, early morning Australian time. That's the latest Vision National News. I'm Tracy Weir.
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